0: Bendix and was a he went to Tufts and he's moved up the ladder in baseball. He spent 14 years with the Rays, who were an unbelievable organization. Now he's with the Marlins, and like the results are speaking, right? Marlins are good. They just kicked the crap out of the A's. And I often think when I see negative comments and people, you know, trying to take down individuals with childish statements, is it just a jealousy thing? Are there people who actually look at a guy who's a GM in Major League Baseball and are like, he didn't play, he looks like a nerd. I could be doing that. Do you think that's part of the motivation? That they're unhappy? Because my answer to them would be like, well, why didn't you or why don't you? Right. Isn't this actually refreshing that access to be a Major League Baseball GM or work in sports is actually a lot easier now than it's ever been?
1: I could do a better job than you. Do it. Do it.
0: Right. We say it all the time. You could do this. You could do sports talk radio. It's easier now than ever to get in. Now, you might not be doing terrestrial, but what's the difference? It's more than competitive with podcasts. They do a lot of people do a great job in the podcast world and content creators and all that. Yeah. Anyone can do it. So I found it weird, the whole like attacking this guy because he succeeded and he's running an organization well and people are mad. You know, like, what would managers say? I don't know what, you know what? I'll say this. In radio, my bosses look a lot different than they did 25 years ago. Wasn't a whole lot of diversity. Weren't a lot of women working in positions of power.
1: Yeah. That was one of the contract I just signed. The one of the managing editors, she was like, you know, there are times and there are days and there's going to be last minute this and that. And I run into the younger. I really had contentious conversation because I think that the younger generation, they have a hard time taking direction. I was like, look, I've been doing this a long time. You need me to do something? I said, the only thing, there's going to just be certain little quirks that just, you know, hey, I'm halfway through a story and all of a sudden you want me to switch gears and we're scrapping a story or this, that, the other. Other than that, I don't care who you are taking direction. You know what you're doing. You're in a position to trade. Send them, if you want me to do something, just do it. But the people that question other people's what they're doing or I could do a better job, you've heard me say this many a time when it comes to the Golden Knights. I don't understand what some of the decisions that Kelly McCrimmon's made, but I'm not about to question the guy. He's been doing it. He's owned hockey clubs in Canada, and he's been doing this for X amount of time, and now he's a big reason. He's a brain surgeon. Probably 75-80% of the reason why the Golden Knights have been successful in their first 9 seasons as a hockey team and been to the Stanley Cup final. He's made tough decisions in getting rid of coaches and players. People question him all the time. If you are the general manager, I guarantee you, the garden variety public, that think, I could do a better job. This is BS. You wouldn't have the Golden Knights in 3 Stanley Cup finals in 9 years.
0: This isn't exactly a direct comparison, but we'll get into it with Caleb Herring. There is a news item out there that UNLV will be offering a major in sports hospitality management. So it's kind of everything that goes around, basically work in sports, right? But that would be a major, not hospitality, sports hospitality.
1: Oh, management. Okay, I'm sorry.
0: It says the program covers a sponsorship, revenue generation, event operations. So for everyone out there.
1: It's right town.
0: Right?
1: Yeah, 100%.
0: For people out there who are like, man, I'd love to be gifted into the sports world. Do it.
1: Yeah.
0: Do it.
1: I remember when the LVCVA and it was an R&R advertising, they walked hand in hand. Now, there's so many PR firms that are brought in and this and that, but they have their own divisions, a sports division that are doing things in terms of like they've been on top of the campaign to bring the national championship here. They're invited to the last year's national championship to sort of hand the ball off, if you will. That sports division decided not to host the World Cup, but yes, it'd be a fantastic idea. This is the right town to do that.
0: I said the internet's not a real place, but it does get us in its clutches every once in a while. And you send these over, but I wonder if you even play along for like 1 out of 10 of these national food days.
1: I do.
0: Does it inspire you to maybe go get a food item that you've forgotten, that you were disrespecting lately?
1: Well, I don't know about disrespecting, but There are 100% days when I look at that site and send it over for the show that I will go get that food for that day and then post it somewhere.
0: Believe it or not, there is a National Hot Dog Day coming up, but it follows the 4th of July.
1: Which is weird.
0: Unofficial we'll hot dog day. Did you have a hot dog or some sort of wiener-like
1: They tear
0: food
1: my
0: this
1: stomach
0: weekend?
1: Up, unfortunately.
0: Oh, really?
1: Yeah.
0: I had a bratwurst.
1: I can do hot links.
0: Really? But that doesn't tear you up?
1: No. I don't ask me why it's weird. There's just certain...
0: Hot dogs are clean living, though. I mean, we all know that. It's normally the best stuff in there.
1: Yeah. I remember as a kid,
0: I
1: eat them raw.
0: Yeah.
1: Did you ever eat them raw?
0: No. Nope. You're an animal.
1: Maybe that's why I can't eat them now.
0: Maybe. But, you know, you grew up on the mean streets. It's a little different.
1: Yeah.
0: Today is actually National Fried Chicken Day.
1: Yeah.
0: I really got to stay under control.
1: Why?
0: I started making a list.
1: I saw it.
0: And
1: yeah, I think you have to have categories and divisions, because there are places that do strips, nuggets. There's actual chicken like
0: I love strips. I love chicken sandwiches, but I think on National Fried Chicken Day, it's got to be bone-in.
1: It's got to be fried chicken. Like,
0: it's got to
1: like,
0: be bone.
1: Like if you go to a place and they bring out fried chicken, the chicken breast has been battered and fried.
0: Yeah,
1: it's not strips. It's not fingers. It's not.
0: I love strips. I got to tell you, one of the cardinal sins we're seeing now, and I know it's easier, but if you're going to do chicken and waffles, you bring out. Everyone's doing strips now,
1: right? And you know what? And it's not just wings. It's got to be the whole piece. You know what I'm saying? The whole.
0: I'm not going to fight that
1: piece. And there's only a few places that I'll respect that do that, and I'm going over to Historic Watch Las Vegas. Can I mention one of the places? Can we do that or not?
0: I can mention every place that's here or whatever.
1: No, well, I actually, when I saw Mario's West Side Market, I remember the original one, but there's a place over by Doolittle called Grits Cafe.
0: Mm-hmm.
1: Best soul food place in town as far as I'm concerned.
0: I don't think they're open late, though.
1: There's one on Rainbow. I can't remember the name of it.
0: Now after work.
1: Oh, there's one on Rainbow, and I can't remember the name. It's actually...
0: I don't plan.
1: It'd be up for your... It'd be in your...
0: Okay.
1: Yeah.
0: And then there's the argument...
1: Farm Basket's a good mention.
0: I know. But on National Fried Chicken Day, do you go Korean?
1: I mean, here's the thing. If it's fried chicken, you go where your favorite fried chicken. Because I'm about to tell you, you'd be surprised what one of my favorite fried chicken is, and it's not a place.
0: Grocery store?
1: Grocery store. The old school.
0: I thought about that today.
1: Big box, the banquet, and you put it in the oven, and you sit there and wait for 40 minutes. It comes out nice and crispy.
0: What?
1: Yes.
0: You're talking like frozen?
1: Yeah.
0: No.
1: I'm telling you.
0: You mentioned banquet?
1: Yeah.
0: Really?
1: Yeah.
0: Wow.
1: You have
0: I'm shocked by that.
1: You have
0: you're
1: to do it right,
0: snooty,
1: though.
0: But that,
1: no microwave.
0: You are a man of the streets.
1: No microwave. It's got to be. You got to do it right. You got to bake it. Or you could do the air fryer.
0: Yeah.
1: Or you do it. Or you know what? You pick up a package and you get the big brown paper bag. You throw flour in there with seasoning. You shake it up. Drop it in oil.
0: I'm not going to make it at home. I know, because I'll blow it. This is the time for experts. On National Fried Chicken Day, you go somewhere where they have some expertise.
1: You wouldn't like call, which I was five. So at 5:30, call the SO and have her get it ready.
0: She's not making.
1: You know what I would do if I was doing it at home? I would have the side burner on the grill outside with the big pot that's already tore up, and pour the container of oil, and then do it all outside so the house doesn't smell like oil.
0: It's a lot of work. Can I just buy it?
1: You're lazy.
0: I am lazy. Can I just buy it?
1: I say you go to your favorite place to do it, but then for backup, later this week, you do my suggestion and try the big box from the and bake it. Do you think that they'll celebrate the tonight to win over Belgium with National Fried Chicken?
0: They better win. That's the first part. They're losing. It's 1-0.
1: Belgium, sharp play.
0: In the ninth minute. Yep.
1: Sharp play.
0: There you go.
1: There you go.
0: Are you going to get fried chicken or not?
1: Possibility. I have to pick up Kahlua, so I got to see what he wants. He's in on everything.
0: Do you feed your dog scraps?
1: No.
0: It's pretty muscle, though.
1: I don't think
0: he's going to mess with that stuff.
1: I don't.
0: Would he even eat it? Would he eat human food?
1: That dude would eat whatever, but no, he gets healthy scraps. Don't get me wrong. Like if I'm trimming, when I'm preparing.
0: I've heard this before, yes.
1: Yeah, yeah.
0: Your dog eats better than most of us.
1: Yeah.
0: But he's also why he's built
1: like yoked.
0: Yeah, that's why he's built like a brick you-know-what house. Yeah. He's a truck.
1: Yeah, he's got to get his injections, too.
0: All right. I will take a picture of the fried chicken and make you jealous.
1: Right.
0: I'm going to try not to do pure fast food.
1: The Farm Basket was a strong entry, by the way, just like the old school one on West Charleston when they had their...
0: It's a good spot.
1: The Clucker.
0: I have Huncho's here. I've got a couple of Korean joints.
1: Hmm.
0: We'll see. We'll see what happens. The ride home is perilous. If I sniff something, if I think of a drink, you never know what I'm going to stop for. You don't know what neighborhood I'm going to be in. You don't know.
1: I'm not even going to touch any of that. There's so many comebacks for that. I'll just leave it alone.
0: You wrote a story for Ball is Life.
1: Yeah.
0: And I think you've mentioned...
1: I've written several.
0: These three... Well, you were... I don't know that a lot of people around the country have thought about who could possibly own the NBA team here.
1: This show triggered this story, by the way.
0: And you have Foley, you have Mark Davis, mm-hmm. you have Magic Johnson. I'm still wondering who the other money people, because Magic has money, but not $7 to $10 billion.
1: Well, the fact that he has interest in, you know, I mean, the portfolio includes the Dodgers, the Sparks, the Washington Spirit, the LAFC, the Commanders. It's not as if he doesn't have parties who might be interested in bringing.
0: I wish
1: in
0: I knew his finances. Like, if he could put together a billion,
1: just toss it together real quick.
0: I saw a note last week.
1: But here's the thing. Hang on. Here's the thing. With that, since he's lent his name to these teams, his trophy case: 3 World Series titles, a WNBA Finals victory back in 2016, an MLS Cup. There's got to be something that his name lends, or to be able to pick up a call or build or say, hey, come play for us. No tampering, but what I did was I named each person with a little intro and I put the case for Johnson. And I've talked about this on the show for different reasons. But my case was that he always loves Las Vegas. He'd be a natural fit. The proximity to L.A. has always made Vegas a home away from home for the Lakers. Plenty of Vegas-based Lakers fans who would embrace Johnson. But, bit deeper, Johnson cares about the community. After Los Angeles' Rodney King riots, Johnson made it no secret he wanted to build businesses in black neighborhoods. That effort extended to not just South Central L.A., but across the country as well. At the time, Johnson noted that championships didn't mean a thing if he couldn't make a difference in black communities. What many people may not realize, he helped fund the rebuild of historic West Las Vegas when those Rodney King riots burnt down a lot of plazas over there. So he's always been fond of it. He'd come here as a player in the 80s and hang out. He'd party here. He'd visit here. He's got interests here. I know he's. I don't know the business is all that he's invested in, but he does have business interests. He would make a great NBA owner for Las Vegas.
0: Did you get any reaction on this?
1: No. No.
0: I would assume the most negative that you would get would be on Mark Davis from people outside the market who don't know MD mm-hmm. and what he does for the market.
1: And also
0: probably don't realize that the WNBA team is his and they've been very successful.
1: This show inspired this story because you posed the question, who would you rather have as the NBA owner, Bill Foley or Mark Davis? So I said, let me take it a step further for Ball is Life.
0: Willie headline, LeBron James has governors, the NHL, and the NFL waiting for his decision. What does that mean?
1: I had no clue about this, but... Here's the lead from Tim Reynolds of the Associated Press. Minnesota Governor Tim Walz made his sales pitch. So did DJ Khaled, the New York Jets, and the Winnipeg Jets. Even the PGA Tour took a swing, trying to appeal to someone who has quickly become obsessed with golf. We're waiting for you, Braun, the tour posted on social media. Get in line. Every team in every league, it would seem, wants LeBron James. What and how does the PGA Tour get involved and want LeBron? Where do they want him? DJ Khaled said, let's do it again. Let's run it back. I think there's only one place for him, and I've been saying this, so I don't know about you. But
0: are you going to Cleveland?
1: Yes. I think because he's going to – well, I mean, I think he has to go into the Hall of Fame as a Cleveland Cavalier. I don't think he can go in as a member of the Miami Heat. I don't think he can go in as a Laker. I don't think he... It's tough to say this, but I don't think that he belongs among the Laker greats. Right. I just don't. He belongs among the NBA greats of all time, but he doesn't belong among the Magic Johnsons, the Kareem Abdul-Jabbars, the Kobe Bryants, the Shaquille O'Neals. I just don't. Just like I don't think Shaquille O'Neal belongs among the Orlando Magic greats. I think that he belongs among the Laker greats. LeBron should go in the Hall of Fame as a Cleveland Cavalier. And James Harden's coming back. Donovan Mitchell. It's not like it's a bad team. I think that he walks into an advantageous situation. Anywhere else, he's not. I don't know. I just think that there's too much with all the other teams that are being brought up. Giannis in Miami. Does he go to Miami and who plays second fiddle? Jalen, I just don't see him with Philly. I don't see him in Golden State. I don't see that working. I don't. I see it working in Cleveland.
0: And everyone's going to keep nixing my Celtics. I don't like the Celtics, but I think that would be an awesome story.
1: How dumb was the trade they made?
0: They didn't want him. They came out and said it. We don't want to have two guys on the roster taking up, 60 or 70% of the money, and I don't think they trust him completely. And it wasn't like they turned down great deals. I think that was what they were going to get. So it seems shocking to see that top five scorer in the NBA go for what appears to be very little, but if they're were no offers, then you take what you can get if you really want to get rid of someone.
1: Well, okay.
0: Now, did they sell low at the wrong time?
1: Well, let's just put this. I mean, they're getting Paul George. All due respect to what Paul George has done, that's it's an uneven trade. What I think the problem is, what happened is they dangled him out there in trying to get Giannis. You know, they kind of ostracized the guy and dangled him out there, and it didn't work, and it backfired, and now he's like, I don't want to play for you guys.
0: Right. And I'm sure most of the people around the league are like, well, you're looking pretty desperate, so here's my offer.
1: Yeah.
0: Let's try it.
1: And maybe they set themselves up with capital to give. Maybe they set themselves up for capital to go after LeBron. I don't know. Turn around and make another blockbuster trade? I don't know, but they shot themselves in the foot with the Giannis deal. That's the bottom line. And they dangled this kid out there, and now he's going to go and. And now New York and Philly are going to be the class of the Atlantic Division.
0: Belgium's up 1-0. They're in the 18th minute. USA is trailing in this one. Caleb Herring's coming up. We got some UNLV football news to get into and a lot more on his Lakers.
2: 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Hit us up on the Bay Law text line. 702-364-1100. 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
4: The WNBA's All-Star Game will be played on July 25th at 5:30 in Chicago, and the Aces' Asia Wilson has been selected as a starter. This is the 8th time she has been selected for the All-Star team. Reserves for the game will be announced tomorrow.

0: All right, let's bring in Caleb Herring on hoopage, a little football, some news out of UNLV. World Cup right now, Belgium up 1-0 on USA as they go into the 24th minute. Willie, you got a text from someone about your LeBron Cavaliers should be his final spot. I almost said resting spot. He's not dying.
1: Yeah. I did. And I'll answer it. Mike makes a good point. But to answer you, I'm not smoking live on the air, Mike. Bro, LeBron is a Lakers legend. He brought relevance to the team when there were none. People who say LeBron doesn't belong in the Lakers lore, you either didn't watch enough or you have to be holding on to LeBron hate before he came to L.A. I don't hate LeBron. LeBron is in the top 10 because of who he is. Y'all tripping. I have given LeBron credit for not only uplifting and revitalizing the Lakers at the COVID time, but also the entire league, because it was at a time where the entire, not just the sports world, but the world needed something. And LeBron was a big part of that. So I agree in terms of the top 10, yes, but I still think that he is a Hall of Famer as a Cleveland Cavalier, not as a Los Angeles Laker. But Mike, your point is taken. It does make sense. I just can't picture him. When he's retired, I'm not going to say, I'm going to remember him as a Cleveland Cavalier more than I'm going to remember him as an LA Laker. But I do appreciate your text.
0: Caleb Herring is with us. Caleb, what's going on, buddy?
2: Other than the blasphemy of LeBron being considered among the great Lakers of all time, nothing much. Sports is everywhere right now. Summertime, heating up literally. So it's been great for me.
0: What do you think of what's sort of quietly unfolded the last couple of days about the split between LeBron and the Lakers, and more news coming out? Like, the Lakers knew they weren't going to keep him around as soon as they brought in Luka.
2: Yeah, I think if that's the case, you should have traded him and got value back for him, right? I mean, I call a little bit of BS on that. I think there was probably some sort of option that was on the table for if this event came, but I don't think the Lakers wanted to let LeBron walk away and spend his final season, which is going to be a money bag guaranteed for whatever franchise he goes to in terms of revenue generation. But I don't think that was the original plan for the Lakers. And then, like I said, if it was, you should have traded him and got the maximum value back for him. But they didn't, and they tried to hold on to hope, and LeBron James understood the chips that he had in his corner, and he played the game like a free agent should. And now he's created sort of a summer spectacle around his free agency. And it's been, ever since Giannis got traded, has been the talk of the offseason, really, on what's going to happen with LeBron's free agency and who's going to be lucky enough to land him for what could be his final stint, if not final season.
0: Caleb Herring is with us, the former UNLV quarterback. We always talk a little NBA, and then we'll get on to football here in a couple minutes. How do you react to Stephen A. Smith saying that the Lakers are too white? The Snowtime Lakers. Too white. Not gonna scare anyone. Too white.
2: I've heard it said plenty of other ways. More Ovaltine, please, was one of my favorites. But it was off-putting, I guess, to say it nicely. I don't think it strikes the right tone to me. I don't necessarily agree with the sentiment in today's NBA. There's plenty of I guess, let's say, white guys that have carried franchises, two championships, Jokic, Joker being the most recent, who's carrying a franchise right now by himself. He's extremely talented. I guess you call him white. He's foreign. I don't know what you want to call that, but Dirk Nowitzki, one of the greatest of all time to do it, carry that Mavericks team, one of the best finals runs of all time.
0: How about if we specify too many American whites? Reeves and this Kessler guy, Stephen A. said this Kessler guy's not going to scare anyone.
2: And that's the thing, because the lead dog in the I guess, whites of it, you've got to put Luka in as the lead dog, right? Like, he's not American white. So, I mean, that makes a difference, right? So why would you even bring up this notion with this Laker team? I will say, immediately after, they went and signed some people of color, let's say, after it with Quentin Rimes and Colin Sexton. But I get what he was trying to do, and it worked effectively. He got all the clicks, whether they're good or bad. He got them all. He got the attention. He said it really on his podcast, so he was a little bit safer and more protected from the scrutiny of ESPN coming down on him. But I wouldn't have said it if I was him. I get the sentiment for sure, but I wouldn't have said it.
0: On to UNLV news, and we'll get back to World Cup and some more NBA in a couple of minutes. I thought this was pretty interesting that, I don't know if you saw this, but, you know, you're a UNLV guy through and through, and UNLV is going to be offering Nevada's first ever undergraduate degree in sports hospitality management. It is going to come from the school, the College of Hospitality, the William F. Hara College of Hospitality. Pretty interesting move, and you know, the statement is that it's coming in conjunction with the massive growth of sports, Major League sports here in Vegas.
2: I think it is a huge move, and I think it makes sense. They've already had, you mentioned the School of Hospitality, has already been one of the top schools in the country when it comes to hospitality, and for obvious reasons with what Vegas is and kind of how we know how to put on a show for regular entertainment. But I think sports entertainment is a different animal. And it is a different market, and it is a different skill set, if you will, for those looking to dive into that industry. And with Vegas booming this way, it's a pathway for UNLV to be involved in local job growth, if that makes sense. If you get, you know, UNLV graduates who are then stepping right into careers right down the street at high-end, not just, you know, mediocre sporting events, but within major franchises, the Aces, the Raiders, you know, the A's coming to town, you name it, Super Bowls all over the place. Like, these people will be getting hired for big time jobs right out of college if they're qualified, you know, obviously getting that qualification. It's a good thing for the community in Las Vegas and a good thing for UNLV to be able to have that as kind of a stable. Yeah, we're good at hospitality, the hotels, the vacations, but we also put on quite a show with our sporting events. And that has been the case, like with the Golden Knights and what they're able to do. A big part of their success is the entertainment value and the things that they bring that are not just X's and O's or the stick and the puck on the ice. It's the entertainment that the whole experience brings. And I think having a school that offers that degree is giving people a leg up in the job market locally.
1: Another cool thing for UNLV, a good friend of both of ours, Hunky Cooper, former UNLV football star, long and affectionately known as the godfather of arena football, he was recognized as one of the nation's best, honored by Athlon Sports as one of the nation's top player development leaders. Pretty cool.
2: It is pretty cool. And I tell you, from seeing him on the ground and being around him during football season, especially, he's a go-getter and he puts his all into everything UNLV. Obviously, making his way back to his alma mater was a big deal for him. And getting the role that he is in now, it means a lot to him to help young men. And again, we talked last time about the stories of UNLV history, and he's one of those stories of just hearing how he was brought up and what he went through and how he was used at UNLV as a Swiss Army knife of sorts. Obviously a Hall of Famer here in Southern Nevada. He deserves it. It's funny. We texted him. We got a group text, and I texted him. I said, 11? And like, with a question mark, that's the best you could do? And of course, he's like, I should be higher. But he does everything. He does anything you need at UNLV. Hunky has a hand in it, and he knows at least where to get you going. So, well deserved by Hunky. I'm looking at him climbing up that ladder as long as he can.
0: Real quick, let me get in for an update. Belgium basically just did an Alyssa Thomas, Caitlin Clark on Balogun, and they didn't do that. But there was a foul outside the box, about 20 yards out, and free kick was awarded to the U.S. and Malik Tillman. Perfect shot, just outside the box in 1-1 tie.
1: Nice.
0: 1-1 tie. Your guy did it, Caleb. Your guy did it. We got a full squad because your guy, Trump, made the call. Good job, buddy.
2: Yes, Donald Trump saves America again. Like that, he's going to take credit for everything good that ever happened in this country, right? He was there, apparently, when they signed the Declaration of Independence. I didn't know, but somehow he's credited with that. Like, this guy's amazing. But USA, though, 1-1. Way to get back in it. We're still in the first half, right? We're early. I'm not in front of my television yet.
0: 33rd minute. Okay, more of the All-Mountain West Conference preseason teams are out. Some of the familiar names are on the Athlon list, just like Phil Steele's list. I know you got a chance to take a gander at this, and there were some different names that we saw this time around who I think are going to be really key. I took Jet Thomas and Jackson Arnold out of the mix and wanted to ask you, based on these all-conference teams, who is the most pivotal player on these lists for UNLV football to have a big season?
2: It's hard not to say anyone on this list that's a D lineman. I think that's a very important position group to watch all season long. I know the depth at that position has been an issue for a couple of years now, even with the success of the team. But especially last season, in terms of stopping the run, I keep going back to that Boise State game where they just ran all over, and it looked like the defensive line was just outmatched and outplayed, really, in that game. And that was probably the point for me. I was like, that needs to be addressed immediately or at least in the offseason. I don't think from on paper it was, but the guys mentioned here have impact player capabilities. So I think they need to make a huge impact on that defensive line. And there's some guys that didn't play much that maybe should, like Landon Thomas at DN. I think he's a name that getting on one of these lists, I think, shows that people do have expectations of what he's going to do and become on that defensive front. But does he develop and does he show it in between the lines, I think is key for the defensive success to bounce back, to get back to where they were a couple of seasons ago when they were one of the best defensive teams in the conference. I think the D-line has to be shored up first, and then everything else will kind of fall into place after that.
0: Yeah, I think one of their transfer offensive linemen, Jackson Brown, who was at Pitt and Cal, they have high hopes for him. But I think he's important because it gives them an option on the edge on the left side so that if Will Thomas is not consistent, that he can get kicked over the right side or move inside to a guard position. I think they need someone to step up and play tackle, especially with the fact that, you know, one of their starting tackles from a year ago has been moved to center, Austin Boyd.
2: Yeah, and I was going to say that's probably one of the things that, like I said, going back a few years where you got guys shuffling around the offensive line trying to find their spot. Will Thomas is a guy who has the attitude and demeanor of offensive linemen, that mean streak that you really want. He's a big guy, obviously, but sometimes inconsistency, like you said, is an issue. And penalties were definitely a big issue, especially early in his career. So if he's not consistent, you want to have some depth at that position. But you want guys playing their true position. And I know we talked and made a big deal the last couple of seasons about cross-training and getting guys ready in the event of injury to get your best five out there, not necessarily the best guard, the best tackle, the best so-and-so. But getting your best five, regardless if there's a position switch. But I think you want, as best you can, to keep guys where they're comfortable. And I think that's the case with Austin Boyd, who probably, I'm assuming, may have been experimented outside at tackle when they were trying to find depth at that position. But he's an interior lineman, and I think that's where he's going to be best suited. Obviously, taking over at the center spot right now, but an interior lineman and an outside lineman are two different positions with what you got as far as support on either shoulder. So, I think you're right. I think that is a key position offensively. But the only reason I didn't put an offensive player is because I don't think the offense is in trouble. I don't think the offense really needs the help. I think it's clear the defense was where the help is needed. And I think those defensive linemen are going to be big. But Brown is going to be huge as well. If he gets into that rotation and can solidify himself as one of the guys, he's going to be huge.
0: UNLV football 54 days away from the opener on August 29th. Camp for the fall will open up at the end of this month. Tell me if I'm wrong on this one, because they've had so much stability at linebacker, with at least one linebacker was out there for like 80% of the plays. Do they need at least one of their linebackers to be a stabilizing force? Is it Blessing, Alualu, Tuilomotu? It could be Cam Santee. It could be the players they brought in from TCU or Clemson. But in the case of Blessing, he's the guy who's been around. Can you go with a full rotation of linebackers and survive, or do you have to have someone who's out there much of the time, especially if it's a green dot?
2: I think if there's a green dot situation, that makes a huge difference. If the defense kind of runs through the linebacker, which I think it has for the last few seasons, going back to Jackson Woodard and going his way with that kind of thing, I think, yeah, you need to have a guy. I think ideally, though, especially looking at Blessing in particular, I think his energy and the way he plays, I think he has, there's a lot to put on him to say, you have to carry us for the entire game. You have to be on the field for us to function at 100% capacity just because of his style of play. And it's style of play isn't bad. He's a kinetic guy. He's all over the field. He's got, I think, a little bit more speed than Marcel McDuffie, who was in the middle last year. So I think he plays sideline to sideline, if you will, a little bit better from that linebacker position. And if you have a host of linebackers behind him, you can get more out of him, giving him more frequent breaks and things like that throughout the course of the game. So I think it will be to their benefit to utilize depth more than just having one or two guys that are always on the field and giving guys a series off here or there a little bit more frequently. But I do think Blessing is primed to have a breakout year. I think reuniting with his linebacker coach that recruited him, Mike Shearer, who's back at UNLV, I think it's going to have a big impact on him. I think the style of defense from the linebacker position is going to get tightened up. And just from watching Mike Shear coach in the time he was here with under Barry Odom, I think his technical soundness was missed a little bit at times last year. And really his defensive mindset, I mean, he's a former defensive coordinator. Now he's coming back down to a position group that he played and is more familiar with and can focus in on more. So attention to detail, I think, at that linebacker spot for Blessing and everybody in the group is going to be a little bit higher than it was last year.
0: Back to the NBA with Caleb Herring. Can you make sense of the Jaylen Brown trade now that we're hearing more and more about who he is and the money aspect of this? Or did Philly win this in massive fashion and now Philly may go on to win some titles?
2: I think you could look at it like Philly won, I think, and that's all pending on Joel Embiid, how far they go and his health. They've got a core right now with Jaylen Brown and Maxey and Edgecombe coming off the bench. They've got a core that can be lethal, especially in the East. But Joel is going to be the key to that. The Celtics angle of this is what doesn't make sense. I think if you're the Sixers, yeah, get rid of Paul George, an aging former superstar maybe, who has some games here or there. Yeah, get him off, get Jaylen Brown, pave the way for the future, right? Makes sense. But for the Celtics, I think the way they went about dangling Jaylen Brown out there, it's almost like they intentionally embarrassed him to make it easier to let him go. We've gone for years, even when they won the championship of Jaylen Brown's team or Jason Tatum's team, that kind of duality. It wasn't as messy as Shaq and Kobe, let's say, when that team had to finally choose a course in terms of public outrage. And Kobe and Shaq got publicly nasty. Tatum and Brown at least haven't done that. But the Celtics have treated it as if they knew Tatum was their guy all along and just got the most they could out of Jaylen Brown, including the fact that after his best season individually, that's the time they decided to try to go for the big trade. And that makes sense from a business standpoint, right? Like, he had an MVP caliber year. He's a finals MVP. All these things that he has listed as an accolade, he's worthy of Giannis. And then the market said, no, he's not. And the Miami Heat ended up landing Giannis Antetokounmpo, and that was a reality check for the Celtics and Jaylen Brown of his actual value when people have to or can ask for him. And I think you go from Giannis to Paul George and a couple picks, and that kind of speaks for itself what people think of you. What that's about, his personality, all these other things that are outside distractions that are really just character assassination things to me, not my problem. I'm strictly basketball. Jaylen Brown is a valuable player. He will make the Sixers better, and we'll see if the Celtics, with their still solid roster top to bottom, if they can still be a power in the East without him.
0: Are you on Cameron Carr watch for the Lakers summer league team?
2: I absolutely am, and so far I'm liking what I'm seeing. I think he fits a need is the most important thing. I think we need somebody that can score and finish off of assists, and they've run several sets, and you know the Lakers obviously organization want to test him out in summer league, and he's come through so far. They run sets for him. He comes up with buckets. He hit 4 threes in the last game, I think, in summer league, 26 points. Versatile with his scoring. He's a threat in the mid-range, which I think the Lakers are missing and have been missing for a while. Somebody that can score at that second level, not just a three or a layup. So I think that's going to be important, which is why I have my eye off on DeMar DeRozan's free agency, because he's another guy that could step in and be that second-level scorer. But no, Carr's doing what he needs to do for summer league. It's just a matter of if he can be consistent. And obviously when he steps into the real arena, if he can have the same sort of output or at least confidence in what he can do. Because right now he's playing like a confident player, and he looks like what the Lakers are not necessarily need, because he's going to be young, he's going to get worked into the rotation, but he could be this year's Dylan Harper for the Spurs, right? Like, if the Lakers have a good year, he gets to take his time coming into off the rotation and being an impact player maybe off the bench. I think he could have that kind of rookie year.
0: Did you watch many highlights of Carr and the rest of the Lakers in the abbreviated summer league? Did you see, boy, this guy's really going to piss off Stephen A. Smith. Did you see John Elmore, who is, I'll put it this way, he's an American bald. He's a true white bald, but he's not a white bald like Willie, because most bald dudes now will shave off everything. John Elmore is a true, like, throwback bald, when you would leave the hair around the head. Like, no one does that anymore. And it's jarring when you see it. You're like, wait, who's the assistant coach playing? Or, like, he's 31? But he's actually a pretty good player.
2: Yeah, that's what's funny about it, because you get past that and you're like, well, he can kind of hoop, yeah. right? But I wasn't focused solely on him, but I did see him passing the joke.
0: Look him up. Look him up. It's jarring. Yeah. He is like YMCA white. Like you walk in, you're like, this guy can't play, and all of a sudden you're like, wait, he just made 17 threes in a row and he's destroying me.
2: Yeah, and that there's always that guy, right? 25, yep. Whatever gym you go to, there's a guy you size up. You know, you always like to size up people to fight.
0: Yep.
2: You walk in the gym and you size up a guy that's like, yeah, I got him. Like, and there's that guy, and then he just lights you up, and it's like a humbling experience. Everybody's had it, but he's that guy. Like, you might want to go switch off on that guy, but yeah, I. Always some sort of surprise in summer league.
0: Last minute with Caleb Herring. I know you got wind of and you saw some of the highlights of Kelsey and Swift at MSG. The guest list, too much? Too much?
2: 1,000 people?
0: That's a lot.
2: For your wedding? The most important day probably in your life? Cementing your bond in front of 1,000 people? That's too much. I couldn't name 1,000 people that I care enough about to know their address to send an invitation to. This is ridiculous. I get it, you're a celebrity, but celebrities don't have 1,000 friends. They have 1,000 acquaintances that they know how to be polite to when they see each other. I just think we've got to get these weddings under control. These celebrity weddings are not only not you. Yeah, you can do it. You can afford to get Madison Square Garden. You can afford your Dior dress that's custom made for you. You can do all that. You can give Dior gifts away to everybody in attendance and have those kind of parties and gifts for your attendees. That's great for you. But what you're doing is for the common man like myself, whose SO looks and sees these things, you're glamorizing what a wedding should be and creating unrealistic expectations for the common folk. I need to stop it. 1,000 people is ridiculous. Dior for everyone, ridiculous. Reel it in a little bit, Swifties.
3: Wait till you see what they have planned for the baby reveal.
2: Stop. Oh, God. It's like the second coming of Christ, I bet.
0: I have a lot of things swirling around my head, but I don't want to say them. None of them are nice. None of them are nice. All right, Caleb. Put the brakes on that one. Nice job. We're skidding into the end of the show. We appreciate it, buddy.
2: I appreciate you guys. Thank you. Go USA, baby.
0: Go John Elmore. And go USA. They're down 2-1. Oh, man. I'll tell you what. The manager was mad on the USA side. All right, Caleb. We appreciate it, buddy. We'll come back. We'll close it out in the grab bag. But going to the 46-minute here, USA, with 6 minutes of extra time in the first half, down 2-1.
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5: Are you feeling good about this? U.S. is down 2-1. They got a corner kick here with probably a minute left in the first half. Belgium responded really quickly after the free kick goal by the U.S.
6: Friend of the show, Arash Markazi, is there. He's shooting videos out to...
5: That was terrible. Right to the keeper.
6: So
5: not the way I would do a corner
6: so
5: kick.
6: So the two home countries are going to pull clunkers 2 days in a row and bow out.
5: Stop. Don't be negative. Still got a whole half.
6: Just saying. Ball don't lie.
5: If you want to tell people what I was doing during the break, what do you think is more important to me? Making sure that I watch USA soccer in the second half or somehow whittle down my list of fried chicken places?
6: Well, I think there's it's a combo. I think it's important for you to get fried chicken to go home and watch the second half of USA Belgium.
5: I don't think I'll make it in time.
6: You will.
5: I might just loiter around a chicken place.
6: You will. No, you'll just...
5: I'm also not a, I'm not an efficient orderer, so I have to order online because if I go to a restaurant, it'll just take me forever to order.
6: Oh, don't. You sit there and dilly-dally.
5: Yeah, I call it...
6: You awful.
5: I guess it's fofu. Fear of effing up my order.
6: You ever seen, really nervous. You ever seen the late, great comedian John Panette's
5: of course.
6: Rants about people and standing in line mm-hmm. and...
5: Like, let's get a move on.
6: Let's go. I could have read the menu front to back, back to front. It's the same thing that they've had. KFC, they got chicken. McDonald's, I could read it. I mean, it's never changed. Order. Should know when you go to the place. It's National Fried Chicken Day. What are we doing here?
5: There's a lot of options. We were just looking at the one restaurant. There's like 30 options.
6: Just get a meal deal.
5: And you have to understand when you know that when you go get food for someone else and they're picky. Then there's pressure.
6: You're under a lot of pressure with the SL.
5: Well, I don't think there was a lot of pressure, but I mean, Leon,
6: you are.
5: Like,
6: you are.
5: It's a first world problem. It's going to be okay.
6: You don't want to sleep on the couch. I get it.
5: It's going to be.
6: We're out by the pool.
5: I've actually been thinking about that. I was going to, I don't know, sleep with the coyotes one night. Just sleep on a big floaty out there.
6: Come in limbless.
5: I don't think the animals were that vicious outside. Unless a coyote has jumped into the neighborhood, but we're pretty far down the hill. I don't know how people do it up the hill in the fancy parts of town. Willie, I will see you on Wednesday. Hopefully we have a positive result here with Team USA. We'll see what happens with USA and Belgium. Guys, thank you. Appreciate it. We'll see you, everybody.
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10: I'm Nick DeLuca. World Cup halftime in Seattle. U.S. and Belgium for a spot in the quarterfinal. Belgium leading 2-1 after the first 45. Charles de Ketelaar opening the scoring in the ninth minute. Malik Tillman with the equalizer in the 31st on a free kick. De Ketelaar with his second marker of the night. 2 minutes later in the 33rd minute to stake Belgium to the 2-1. Halftime lead. U.S. forward Flo Balogun in the starting lineup tonight after having his red card overturned. The U.S. making their seventh appearance in the round of 16 have won only once in those previous six matches. The winner set to take on Spain. They beat Portugal this afternoon 1-0. Mikel Merino, 91st minute goal, the difference. Spain to the quarterfinals for the first time since 2010. Cristiano Ronaldo's final World Cup over after the loss. In the NBA, three-time MVP Nikola Jokic planning to wait to sign an extension with the Nuggets confirmed his desire to remain in Denver. He's under contract for two seasons before being eligible for a five-year $359 million contract as a free agent. That would be the largest in NBA history. Jokic, the runner-up for MVP for the second straight season to Shai Gilgeous-Alexander, averaging a triple-double for the second time in his career. While the Kings are waiving six-time All-Star DeMar DeRozan, averaged 18 and 4 assists per game last season.
11: Hey, it's Evan Cohen. Coming up on Tuesday, we'll have full reaction to the United States match versus Belgium, plus LeBron watch continues. Where is the King going to end up? It's on Sportsman 96 AM Eastern right here on ESPN Radio, ESPN2, and ESPNU.

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6: O'Brien, the U.S. men's national team's magical run at the 2026 FIFA World Cup has come to a heartbreaking end as they fell to Belgium 4-1. Christian Pulisic exited this game in the second half after suffering an apparent lower leg injury. We will have the very latest on this game, reaction, and more coming up next on Game Night on ESPN Radio. Cam Schlittler threw a gem down in Tampa Town as the New York Yankees prevail 5-1 over the Rays. Other scores from around the majors, the Nationals win a race, an absolute track meet with the Houston Astros 12-11. The Royals put a beating on the Phillies 15-1. Some games currently in progress. The Braves lead the Mets in the top of the 9, 3-2. The Brewers lead the Cardinals in a division matchup 4-3. The Diamondbacks up 2-0 over the Padres, and the Giants lead the Blue Jays in the top of the second 1-0. To the WNBA, a nail biter coming down to the wire up in Minneapolis as the Connecticut Sun, just four wins on the ledger this year, lead the Minnesota Lynx 82-77. The Storm and the Sparks tip off at 10 p.m. Another game has gone final in the W as the Valkyries prevail over the Washington Mystics 62-49. Stay tuned for Game Night for a whole lot more from around the W, the NBA, the majors, and oh so much more. Plus, we speak with Jeremy Schapp of ESPN to break down the U.S. men's national team's disappointing loss to Belgium again, 4-1.
7: 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I'll tell you where he's going and why I think he could make a decision that nobody's expecting. 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
3: All eyes were on the U.S. men's national team and what is the biggest match in, well, the history of soccer. World Cup action. 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I'm Q Myers, and Mia, one, it's great to have you back. 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I was fired up. I was excited. I thought it was going to be just like our post-Super Bowl show where it was, you know, the best show ever

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8: I'm Mia O'Brien. The United States run at the World Cup is over. Belgium opened the scoring in the ninth minute tonight in Seattle, and while Malik Tillman had the answer for the Americans later in the first half, Belgium would strike again less than 2 minutes later. And that was all she wrote, folks. Belgium wins it 4-1 and will face Spain in the quarterfinals in Los Angeles later this week. The round of 16 appearance, the United States second straight and eighth overall. They were vying for just their third ever quarterfinal appearance. To the majors, in a battle for first place in the AL East, Cam Schlittler no-hit the Rays through four and struck out eight as the Yankees get a big win in St. Pete, 5-1. In KC, Christopher Sanchez gave up a career-worst 9 earned runs. The Phils blown out by the Royals, 15-1. To the NL, the Brewers win a tight one that could go a long way in the NL Central, 4-3 over the Cardinals. To games that are currently in progress, the Diamondbacks up 7-0 over the Padres. And this one just went final. The Mets prevail in 10 innings, 7-6 on the road against the Atlanta Braves. To the WNBA, no Olivia Miles in Minneapolis. The frontrunner for Rookie of the Year out with a calf strain. In her absence, the Lynx fall to the now 5-win Connecticut Sun, 90-89. Miles will undergo further imaging tomorrow per head coach Cheryl Reed. The Valkyries get their second straight dub, 62-49 over the Mystics. One game currently in action. The Storm lead the Sparks 48-37 at the half. For more scores and analysis, check out ESPN.com and the all-new ESPN app. Coming up next on Game Night with Q Myers, I give you my top five NFL storylines heading into 2026 right here on ESPN Radio.
9: 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I'll tell you where he's going and why I think he could make a decision that nobody's expecting. 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
5: O'Brien, the United States run at the World Cup is done. Belgium dominant, wire to wire in a 4-1 victory at Seattle Stadium. Belgium opened the scoring in the ninth minute, and while Malik Tillman had the answer for the Americans later in the first half to knot it at 1-1, Belgium would strike again less than 2 minutes later and would pull away from there. The United States was vying for just its third ever quarterfinal appearance in the tournament. In the majors, in a battle for first place in the AL East, Cam Schlittler no-hit the Rays through four and struck out eight as the Yankees get a big win in St. Pete, 5-1. To the NL, the Brewers win a tight one that could go a long way in the NL Central, 4-3 over the Cardinals. And how about those New York Metropolitans? The Mets defeat the Braves in extras, 7-6. A couple of games currently in progress out on the West Coast. Arizona up 8-0 over the Padres in San Diego. That game is headed to the bottom of the ninth. And the Los Angeles Dodgers have pulled in front of the Colorado Rockies 6-3 in the top of the seventh. To the WNBA, this one just went final in Los Angeles as the Seattle Storm prevail in a game they led by almost 20 most of the way, 82-64 over the Sparks. The Valkyries pull off their second straight win, 62-49 over the Washington Mystics. And at the Target Center in Minneapolis, the 15-6 Minnesota Lynx fall to now 5-win Connecticut, 90-89. No Olivia Miles. Further imaging for a right calf injury scheduled for tomorrow. 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And of course, we want to hear from you live here on ESPN Radio.
6: Coming up on the Tuesday edition of Unsportsmanlike with Evan Cohen, Chris Canty, and me, Michelle Smallman. LeBron watch continues. I'll tell you where he's going and why I think he could make a decision that nobody's expecting. It's Unsportsmanlike, 6 a.m. Eastern, right here on ESPN Radio, ESPN2, and ESPNU.

0: 23 total runs. Nats winning it 12-11. Much less scoring in Seattle. Team USA with one goal in their 4-1 loss to Belgium. Americans out in the round of 16 again. Mauricio Pochettino would not offer an indication about whether he wants to stay as coach of the U.S. men's national team following the loss. ESPN analyst Casey Keller and Hercules Gomez.
1: This is the highest paid coach in the history of the U.S. men's national team. A coach they reset the market for. One of the highest paid international managers who's gotten to the same place that every coach before him has gotten. Except one. Maybe two, if you count 1930. What are we doing here? You don't need a World Cup with a round of 16 exit to evaluate 20 months worth of work. 20 months worth of this coach and his people constantly flirting with other teams, whether it's Premier League or whether it's in Spain or whatever the case may be. I don't even know if Mauricio Pochettino wants to coach the international game. I'm sure he had a lot of fun at this World Cup. And he did a lot of good things with his team in this World Cup, but nothing any other coach before him hasn't done. And yeah, you can win 3 games. You can do that. That's fine. Bruce Arena went 1-1-1 and made it to a quarterfinal. Was a blown handball away from making it to the semifinal. Jurgen Klinsmann got out of group of death, a much more difficult scenario. So if you're going to judge him, don't judge him off this World Cup. Judge him off the totality of the 20 months and what you felt, what you saw. It took us 20 months to find a starting lineup. So listen, these players today were not good enough. And ultimately, that's Pochettino's job. I don't want to put all the blame on him today. I don't think he has all the blame. But Rudy Garcia made 3 adjustments and put him in a world of difficulty. That's the reality here. Nothing has changed.
2: Yeah, I think that's tough. I mean, because like I said, I mean, the whole idea was he was brought in to take the team to the next level, and he wasn't able to achieve that.
0: Under Pochettino. Against top 25 FIFA teams, 3 wins, 1 draw, 9 losses. He was brought in with quite a bit of hype, but as for his future, he said after the loss, quote, now is not a moment to talk about that. His contract expires at the end of this tournament. U.S. Soccer has reportedly approached him about a possible contract extension. Did that before the World Cup began. More on Monday's action next. SportsCenter All Night continues. It's ESPN Radio.
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12: 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NBA Monday, the Giannis Antetokounmpo trade became official, ending his 13-year career with the Bucks. He heads to the Miami Heat. Giannis releasing a video on social media saying goodbye to Milwaukee. Quote, no matter where I am, Milwaukee will always be my city, my team, my family. Meanwhile, in Boston, Celtics team president Brad Stevens saying that Jaylen Brown was traded to keep the team competitive because the future was getting challenging. Earlier on ESPN Radio, the Boston Globe's Gary Washburn.
13: I think people are walking away in Boston as to still, like, why did you guys make this deal? Like, not maybe why did you trade Jaylen Brown if you feel like, you know, he's due for the two-year, $140 million extension. And I think what people aren't realizing is Jason Tatum is due the same extension next year. So financially, it's feasible why you would move him, but why now? Why to Philadelphia? Why did you get such little in return? How come you didn't value your own player? How come you left him dangled out there for 10 days after the Giannis thing fell through? We really didn't get a lot of answers to those questions. Besides, optionality was a word used a lot, and flexibility.
12: It says the heat is now on the entire Celtics organization. On the court, WNBA Storm, an 82-64 win over the Sparks, who are 1-6 this season without Kelsey Plum. Sun beat the Lynx 90-89. They're 3-1 in the last four games is the Sun. Valkyries, 62-49 win over the Mystics. Valkyries now have a five-game win streak. 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
12: With 9 losses in 10 games, it's been a rough stretch for the Yankees lately, but Monday, they got up off the mat. Yes Network.
14: Fly ball, left field and deep.

0: took 11 innings, but the Dodgers become the first team to 60 wins. AM 570 LA Sports.
1: Rushing swings, hits a ground ball. That's through in the center. Dodgers win. Dalton Rushing walks it off. 8-7. Teoscar Hernandez scores. Rushing hit it up the middle, past the drawn in infield. And the Dodgers win their 60th game of the season.
0: 11-inning win for the Dodgers. 11 players for the USA, losing 4-1 to Belgium. Americans out in the round of 16 once again. ESPN analyst Hercules Gomez.
2: This is the highest paid coach in the history of the U.S. men's national team. A coach they reset the market for. One of the highest paid international managers who's gotten to the same place that every coach before him has gotten. Except one. Maybe two. If you count 1930. What are we doing here? You don't need a World Cup with a round of 16 exit to evaluate 20 months worth of work. 20 months worth of this coach and his people constantly flirting with other teams. Whether it's Premier League, or whether it's in Spain, or whatever the case may be. I don't even know if Mauricio Pochettino wants to coach the international game. I'm sure he had a lot of fun at this World Cup. And he did a lot of good things with his team in this World Cup. But nothing any other coach before him hasn't done. And yeah, you can win 3 games. You can do that. That's fine. Bruce Arena went 1-1-1 and made it to a quarterfinal. Was a blown handball away from making it to the semifinal. Jurgen Klinsmann got out of a group of death. A much more difficult scenario. So if you're going to judge him, don't judge him off this World Cup. Judge him off the totality of the 20 months and what you felt, what you saw. It took us 20 months to find a starting lineup. So listen, these players today were not good enough. And ultimately, that's Pochettino's job. I don't want to put all the blame on him today. I don't think he has all the blame. But Rudy Garcia made 3 adjustments and put him in a world of difficulty. That's the reality here. Nothing has changed.
3: Yeah, I think that's tough. I mean, because like I said, I mean, the whole idea was he was brought in to take the team to the next level, and he wasn't able to achieve that. And there was a lot of experimentation. What did we joke about, you know, before the tournament started? The only thing consistent with Pochettino was his inconsistency.
0: Former Team USA goalkeeper Casey Keller, under Pochettino against FIFA top 25 teams, 3 wins, 1 draw, 9 losses for the Americans. After last night's loss, Pochettino was asked about his future. Quote, now is not the moment to talk about that. His contract expires after the World Cup. Questions remain as to whether he wants to stay in a national team setting or return to top-level club soccer. Belgium winds up flipping the script on the U.S. That's next. SportsCenter All Night continues. It's ESPN Radio.
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4: Coming up on SportsCenter All Night. The U.S. men's national team takes on Belgium in the round of 16.
13: The U.S. has been really, really dynamic, especially out in the wide areas. And I think having somebody like Belgium in the game that stretches the back line makes those wide players that much more dangerous.
4: The Yankees look to get back in the win column against the Rays.
14: Fly ball, left field and deep. Simpson back on the track, at the wall. See ya! A huge three-run home run by Caballero. And the Yankees lead 3-0.
4: The Celtics general manager speaks on the decision to trade Jaylen Brown.
15: We talked about, you know, potential future, you know, in Boston or elsewhere. I told him that if we were to ever trade Jaylen,

0: games. It's been a rough stretch for the Yankees lately, but Monday, they got up off the mat. Yes, Network.
1: Fly ball, left field and deep. Simpson back on the track at the wall. See ya! A huge three-run home run by Caballero. And the Yankees lead 3-0.
2: Number four.
0: Giants putting up 10 runs against the Blue Jays. Half of them driven in by one guy, KNBR.
3: Ramos, high drive, left field, gone! Almost to the top of the bleachers. A titanic home run from Elliot Ramos to cap off a monster night.
2: Number three.
0: What a night in Atlanta. Mets moving in front in the top of the ninth thanks to Juan Soto, 880 ESPN New York.
4: Swinging a high fly ball, deep right field, toward the pole, fair or foul. This one is fair. This one is gone. Juan Soto puts the Mets in front with a towering home run to the top of the chop house in right. And it's 5-3 Mets in the ninth. This one goes 430 feet into the Atlanta night.
2: Number two.
0: Mets ultimately win the game, but it would take extra innings because of what Matt Olson did for the Braves in the bottom of the ninth. 680 the Fan.
5: Three balls and a strike. Here it comes. And there it goes. Fly ball deep left field. Soto back. Still back. At the wall. We're tied. A home run by Matt Olson. The opposite way. And he was bringing it to left field. Over the wall. We are tied up at five.
2: Number one.
0: It took 11 innings, but the Dodgers become the first team to 60 wins. AM 570 LA Sports.
4: Rushing swings, hits a ground ball. That's through in the center. Dodgers win. Dalton Rushing walks it off. 8-7. Teoscar Hernandez scores. Rushing hit it up the middle, past the drawn-in infield. And the Dodgers win their 60th game of the season.
0: 11-inning win for the Dodgers. 11 players for the USA, losing 4-1 to Belgium. Americans out in the round of 16 once again. ESPN analyst Hercules Gomez.
6: This is the highest paid coach in the history of the U.S. men's national team, a coach they reset the market for, one of the highest paid international managers who's gotten to the same place that every coach before him has gotten, except one, maybe two, if you count 1930. What are we doing here? You don't need a World Cup with a round of 16 exit to evaluate 20 months worth of work, 20 months worth of this coach and his people constantly flirting with other teams, whether it's Premier League, or whether it's in Spain, or whatever the case may be. I don't even know if Mauricio Pochettino wants to coach the international game. I'm sure he had a lot of fun at this World Cup. And he did a lot of good things with his team in this World Cup. But nothing any other coach before him hasn't done. And yeah, you can win three games. You can do that. That's fine. Bruce Arena went 1-1-1 and made it to a quarterfinal. Was a blown handball away from making it to the semifinal. Jurgen Klinsmann got out of a group of death. A much more difficult scenario. So if you're going to judge him, don't judge him off this World Cup. Judge him off the totality of the 20 months and what you felt, what you saw. It took us 20 months to find a starting lineup. So listen, these players today were not good enough. And ultimately, that's Pochettino's job. I don't want to put all the blame on him today. I don't think he has all the blame. But Rudy Garcia made three adjustments and put him in a world of difficulty. That's the reality here. Nothing has changed.
7: Yeah, I think that's tough. I mean, because like I said, I mean, the whole idea was he was brought in to take the team to the next level, and he wasn't able to achieve that. And there was a lot of experimentation. What did we joke about, you know, before the tournament started? The only thing consistent with Pochettino was his inconsistency.
0: Former Team USA goalkeeper Casey Keller, under Pochettino against FIFA top 25 teams, 3 wins, 1 draw, 9 losses for the Americans. After last night's loss, Pochettino was asked about his future. Quote, now is not the moment to talk about that. His contract expires after the World Cup. Questions remain as to whether he wants to stay in a national team setting or return to top-level club soccer. Belgium winds up flipping the script on the U.S. That's next. SportsCenter All Night continues. It's ESPN Radio.
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9: 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McCarthy.
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2: Coming up on SportsCenter All Night. The U.S. men's national team takes on Belgium in the round of 16.
3: The U.S. has been really, really dynamic, especially out in the wide areas. And I think having somebody like Belgium in the game that stretches the back line makes those wide players that much more dangerous.
2: The Yankees look to get back in the win column against the Rays.
4: Fly ball, left field and deep. Simpson back on the track, at the wall. See ya! A huge three-run home run by Caballero. And the Yankees lead 3-0.
2: The Celtics general manager speaks on the decision to trade Jaylen Brown.
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6: 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He delivers, and Thomas whacks it deep to left field. Sosa turned around. He's out of room. It's gone. Another home run for the Royals. Blaine Thomas goes deep.
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1: If you missed any of our conversation with Adam Schefter, wow. 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
2: I think this one's pretty obvious from Shefty, but it's via Seth Wickersham and his great new piece that he has dropped at ESPN.com, which is an in-depth look at the Broncos' postseason run. I can't wait to dive into that after the show's over. But Adam reveals that in the piece, Seth reveals that Sean Payton considered presenting Broncos ownership with a proposal that Bill Belichick becomes the head coach until he reached 15 wins to break Don Shula's career record, and Sean Payton would have operated as the assistant head coach.
1: Fascinating. I mean, that came out of nowhere today. CeCe, second pick.
3: My pick in the Adam Schefter draft is tangential to Smallman's pick on Sean Payton. The fact that he was secure enough to be willing to do that lets you know that he's a made man in Denver. He was already one of the highest paid coaches in the National Football League at $18 million per and signed a 5-year extension this off season for more money. I don't know that there's a head coach that has more job security, better standing with their franchise right now than Sean Payton does with the Denver Broncos.
1: My pick. I'm going off of that tree also. Because the article just came out and it's 67 pages, none of us have read it in full yet. Does Belichick know this, or did he learn this today as well? Because what Seth said was, Sean Payton pitched this to the Denver Broncos.
2: No, he considered pitching it.
1: Considered. Does Bill even know this?
2: Like, did he consult Belichick before?
1: Was this a pitch of, let me ask him, or I just got off the phone with Belichick, let's do this together?
2: Right.
1: Like, is Bill Belichick getting this information this morning, like, wait, what? The Broncos were going to offer me like a temporary head coach. You can't even say interim, because it wouldn't be interim. It would be temporary until Sean would then take it back. But then what if they would have gone like 15-0 that season with the, it's 2024.
2: We've seen coaches be one and done before. Can you call it temporary if he's really the head coach?
1: I don't know. And then what if all of a sudden Denver would have fallen in love with him and like, hey, Sean, he's kind of better than you, or like, you guys just want to do this together? We have Walmart money. We'll just throw everything at you both here. It's a wild story.
2: And also, if this is Seth's compilation of everything he learned while spending time with Sean Payton and the Broncos during that postseason run, if that is just what Adam got after diving into it briefly, he hasn't even finished it
1: right,
2: yet.
1: Now it's Tuesday.
2: This thing is thronging with fun facts.
1: All right, I'll take the bait. Word of the day, thronging.
2: Not our word of the day.
1: All right, good. I'm glad you got a win. All right, next one.
4: Our pick is that I think the perception is continuing to shift around the NFL. If Adam Schefter is saying it, Canty mentioned it yesterday, is Mahomes underrated? That Josh Allen is the best quarterback in the NFL. Patrick Mahomes is not.
1: That doesn't even sit well with me, I got to tell you.
4: I think that's what the perception is. I think it factors in the injury. I think it factors in the bad season. I think it factors in the lack of weapons that Canty always talks about. I think and even though Josh Allen had a horrible final playoff game that he ended the season on, I think that the view of Josh Allen now is this is the best quarterback in the NFL, even though the accomplishments aren't there to where Mahomes are.
1: How do you feel about that statement, CeCe?
3: Not great. Because I believe that when we start talking about the best, winning has to be at the forefront of that. And Patrick Mahomes has done that by leaps and bounds better than Josh Allen. And here's the thing. He's kept Josh Allen from getting to a Super Bowl and from holding up a Lombardi trophy. So when you do the compare and contrast with both players, I find it hard not to give Patrick Mahomes the edge every single time when it comes to the quote-unquote greatest.
1: So some may say, 100% of the time, 100%. That voice, Alejandro Moreno, ESPN soccer analyst, will join us next. What in the world happened last night? We'll get to that next. 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

0: trying to potentially go back home.
1: We were workshopping it.
2: Well, no. What I'm saying is, CeCe,
1: it's a fluid conversation.
0: It's very fluid, fluid. Anything when it comes to LeBron's free agency has to be fluid.
1: Right.
2: I'll give you another thing I was thinking about. It is blatantly obvious, as much as we try to make the great Jalen Brunson or Victor Wembanyama or Anthony Edwards or Shai Gilgeous-Alexander the face of the NBA, this last week has proven LeBron James is still very much the face of the NBA.
1: No, I think we always knew that. It was just the passing of the baton after he's done. To whom?
2: I think I said it, hand raised. Oh, we're ready for this now. The way in which we feel about Wemby and how polarizing he's become, we are ready to move on from LeBron as the face of the league.
0: But I will say this, when it comes to that face of the league conversation, given how the financials put constraints on teams, Jalen Brunson and what he's been willing to do as the best player for the New York Knicks, if they continue to maintain this level, which I wouldn't envision there would be any impediment to them doing so, Jalen Brunson could enter the chat as a face of the league, if not the face of the league.
2: King of New York, face of the Knicks, entering into that conversation for sure.
0: And leaving money on the table.
2: Big no time. Doubt.
0: Hundreds of millions of dollars.
1: Also has a podcast, is visible across social, puts himself out there in that way.
0: Maybe we're going into an era in the NBA where the face of the league is not the best athlete in the league. Maybe we're about to enter that phase up, because what Jalen Brunson has been able to do with the Knicks and the sacrifices that he's been willing to make is what we want from every athlete.
1: Are you saying he is the standard, CeCe?
0: In terms of how he goes about his business, yes.
1: Well, then that is certainly a qualifier for the face of the league.
0: Jalen Brunson is not the most talented player in the league, Smalls.
1: Right.
0: He's not. But he works harder than everybody else in the league.
2: Wait, I got to draw.
0: He's willing to sacrifice more than anybody else in the league.
2: CeCe, that
0: was on full display throughout this championship run.
2: I apologize for interrupting. I want to make sure that we draw the line of delineation, because we know you well enough. As a player, you have said many of times, I don't fault any player for getting every last penny. So as an ex-player, Jalen Brunson is not necessarily aligned with you as a player. As a fan/media member, what you're saying is, and again, correct me if I'm wrong on all of this, what you're saying is, as a sports fan like you are now, and media, not you were then, but as a media member now, this is the standard because he did all of these things. But as his peer, you would never blame him if he said, guys,
0: I don't blame any player
2: right
0: for getting as much money as they possibly can. But what I will do is laud the player that sacrifices money in the interest of winning at the highest level and being able to maintain that. Jalen Brunson is saying, I'm willing to do whatever it takes, money be damned, in order to do nothing but win championships for the rest of my career.
1: It's
0: what we praise Tom Brady for with the New England Patriots. And I think that we have to go to the place, given the kind of money that's flying around in the NBA, of doing the same thing for Jalen Brunson.
1: Totally agree, CeCe. One more add on there. It's also easier for Jalen Brunson to do that when they're surrounding him with proven commodities. They're surrounding him with guys that he is close with, that he won with at the collegiate level. It's a lot easier for me to say, yes, I will take less for the collective when I know the collective are my people and the people that I trust and the people that I know I can have the highest success with.
2: Per Bobby Marks, the ESPN NBA front office insider, the extension numbers for Donovan Mitchell: year 160.9, year 265.8, year 370.6, year 475.5.
0: Ooh.
3: Coming up, second highest player in the NBA this upcoming season.
2: Second highest paid player?
3: Behind Steph.
2: Well, and also...
1: Wow.
2: Well,
1: wow.
2: But that contract doesn't kick in this year, though. That contract kicks in years to come.
0: Yeah. He's getting $50 million this year.
3: He's still second in average at 68 now.
2: So just as another point of comparison, Nikola Jokic is also extension eligible. He is waiting until after the season to sign, which will be a five-year, $359.5 million extension. think his horses are going to be okay.
4: Coming up, all the
1: small things.
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0: This is for you.
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5: 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And Darren Peterson showing out in Summer League his face-off against Cam Boozer.
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0: we're looking at this and we're like, oh, this team looks not good. Like, that's never a good sign when you can just look out and look out and see two teams playing and be like, one of these teams looks like they have no clue what the hell they're doing. That's never good.
1: Casey Keller, ESPN soccer analyst from ESPN FC. This was the analysis, pretty harsh words for Team USA last night.
2: I wouldn't go failure. I think the team did, you know, fine. I mean, they beat the teams they were supposed to beat. And, I mean, I was kind of really hoping that the Turkey game was going to mean something. So, because I think that would have been a great little test to see where they were pushing forward. But, no, I think it was a good tournament. It wasn't a great tournament. They needed to come up with one of those special results that they weren't able to today. I mean, Belgium looked like the Belgium we expected from day one, and that day one didn't happen. Maybe they just realized that 2-0 down against Senegal, and they just rode that momentum of coming back. I think they made some great decisions in taking some of the older players out and putting fresh legs in. But not only that, they passed like we expect Belgium to pass. The 1-2 touch combos in midfield, the wide play, they really put the U.S. on their heels from the very first minute. And the U.S. just couldn't respond. Like Jurgen said, they needed to be cleaner. They needed to be better. And they weren't. And they got humbled tonight.
1: Yeah, I think that's the best way to put it. They got humbled. And I just don't know where you go from here. David, where do you go from here if you're Team USA Soccer? Is this what it is, and it's probably not going to get much better in our lifetime because it hasn't been any better. This is just kind of the ceiling. This is who we are in terms of soccer in this country. Our ceiling is the ceiling is the round of 16, and if maybe something goes great, they can get to the quarterfinals. But round of 16 is just basically what this team is.
0: Team USA is James Harden. That's just what it is. Team USA is James Harden right now. Team USA collectively is a group of players that I just would never find myself having faith in the World Cup.
1: Yeah,
0: I won't. Like this was as close to what it was going to be. But I know that James Harden, come Game 6, Game 7, I have no faith that this dude is going to perform. Team USA, round of 16. And beyond, I just have no faith. There is nothing that is going to make me believe that they are going to win these games until they actually start winning. And when that happens, I will be pleasantly surprised. But I don't care who you're playing next time. I don't care what the circumstances are. I don't care where you are. We've seen enough of Team USA through all of these iterations to look at them and say, I do not believe that you're going to make it past the round of 16, no matter the circumstance. You are James Harden in an American flag uniform.
1: 888-729-3776. You can always join the show by calling in. We go to Mardi Gras Bob. Mardi Gras Bob, you're on ESPN Radio.
3: Well, yeah, gentlemen, pleasure to visit with you. I used to watch a lot of soccer, unbelievably, on PBS when they would show Bundesliga highlights every Saturday morning. So I know probably not much about soccer, but enough to know that stunk. The goalkeeper's doing his Young-ho Koo impersonation out there. Balogun served his suspension on the field because I didn't hear his name once. Pusilic, who's supposed to be a star, lost the ball every time it touched his foot. Until soccer football, isn't the fifth sport in priority that kids want to play, this is us. Belgium was bigger, stronger, and faster. It was like we were playing Steve Austin and Jamie Summers out there, bionic people. What if we'd have gotten through to Norway? What are we going to do with that big Leif Erikson dude? He'd have scored 10 goals on his own. This is it. We're a round of 16 team. Be happy with it or not, but that's where we are.
1: Appreciate the call. I don't know if that's necessarily true because I see what Cape Verde was able to do, David. I'm in Milwaukee. Cape Verde is about as big as Milwaukee in terms of population, right? And they can put together a fun, young, exciting team. I don't care if it's the fifth most popular sport in the country. Like, we should still be able to do something better than what we saw last night.
0: Yeah, you should, because you look at Team USA and all these other sports that are not very popular where they're winning. Mm-hmm. In the Olympics or the, like, I'm not at the bar talking to a bunch of dudes about freestyle swimming, but I've seen Team USA go out there and do pretty damn well in the Olympics in freestyle swimming, right? Like, you know, like there are the different things that like it is something systemic in the way in which these teams are built, which they're scouting players, which they are figuring out how to put their players out in the field, and it's not working. Like I don't buy the popularity. I don't buy the all this other stuff. There's just something fundamentally about the way that we are doing this that makes it not work.
1: Because again, it just keeps happening time and time and time again. Even though you have experts who are saying, "Hey, this Team USA squad could be different," and it turned out to be exactly the same. This World Cup update brought to you by Gusto. 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We'll continue to break down this game, but we bring in an expert. 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

0: that Belgium had the added motivation of FIFA's justifiable decision because the red card was ludicrous, but horrendous process at arriving at that decision to put Balogun back on the field. Because remember, Belgium had the disadvantage of training all week until Sunday when FIFA went FIFA. And again, I just want to make sure I'm clear in stating I agree with the outcome because the red card should never have been levied. However, because everything FIFA does is so murky and integrity challenged, I'll be kind. You can say corrupt, that's fair. How many lawsuits and how many federal indictments has FIFA faced over the years? However you want to categorize it, FIFA's slow playing and handling of that decision with intervention from the White House was just flat out wrong. But it did give the United States the lift of having our best player out there, and it didn't matter at all. And you got to believe, as you saw with the celebration from the Belgian side, that they used that decision feeling like everything had been turned against them and they got screwed as one more catalyst on their way to that 4-1 beatdown. And I'll get to detailed thoughts about Pulisic coming up when we're joined by Danny Higginbottom. But if you follow the sport, and I'm not saying he's Freddie Adu, he's a much more skilled player. The issue with Pulisic, unfortunately, has been injuries in high-level situations and not making his presence felt when he's been needed the most. And perhaps you give him a little bit of an asterisk last night because he got banged up again. Still, if you are being framed as the face of American soccer and you are considered to be the most skilled player we have ever produced, you got to show up in the World Cup. And by that, I mean you got to score at least a single goal. And he didn't come up with the nickname Captain America, and he's not the one who amped up the expectations. But when you have a country relying on you, and when you get the benefit of all of that hype, you got to show up, because that's what stars do in any sport. So we'll wind down my thoughts. I got a lot more to get to. We're going to hit on soccer once an hour, but we're not going to overwhelm you with too much fluff that you don't care about. If you got a thought other than what you're doing on Twitter, and I'll respond to some of those coming up. BW Weber, Weber with two B's. The phone number hasn't changed. 844-204-RICH. Straight ahead, we'll maintain our momentum on the pitch. How did a former pro soccer player view how things came together as Belgium applied that beatdown on Team USA last night? Looking forward to getting analysis from Danny Higginbottom. You've heard him on Fox Sports calling World Cup games. You catch him on the MLS coverage on Apple TV. And he played 18 years at the highest levels across the world, the Premier League and MLS here in the States. Just getting warmed up on a very busy Tuesday. Always a blast to sit in for Rich. My name is Brian Weber. This is the Rich Eisen Show.
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4: 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Once again, that's from 11 p.m. to 5 a.m. through Friday morning.
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0: an experienced team, a deep team, as we saw when they beat up the United States 5-2 in a friendly in Atlanta in the spring. So why has that gulf not been narrowed over the 50 years I've been playing, broadcasting, and watching American soccer? And that's the challenge for this sport in the U.S. moving forward, with the understanding that it's never been more popular here. If you just drive around your neighborhood and you have a local watering hole, people who don't care about soccer walking around wearing jerseys, in part because of the international element of the World Cup. But it's been so long, and there has been so much of a push for soccer in the United States, and I'm just talking about the setup of the men's national team, and I got to do a better job about being fair to include how dominant the American women have been, but we're just talking about the men's team here. After all of this time and all the resources, expectations have been raised. And if you care about my opinion, I don't think you can view this World Cup as a complete success because the United States didn't at least get to the quarterfinals. Had United States won last night and everything was right there for them, you can't ask for better circumstances, a better venue in Seattle, and the return of Balogun, and they looked overmatched from the opening minute of play. As the fallout will continue and takeaways will be thrown around, I think the fairest way to sum it up is the United States played well. They played all right, but that's not good enough anymore. And you can't tell me that just beating Bosnia-Herzegovina with the understanding that we did it with the disadvantage of being a man down after that ridiculous red card, that is not enough. At this stage of this sport in this country, you got to at least make the quarterfinals, especially when you have home soil advantage. I'm Brian Weber, in for Rich. Never knew I was this passionate about soccer, but it's good to talk about it every 4 years, and the Women's World Cup as well, because since America loves winners, right? Why not just go Team USA with what our American women have done historically? Hit me up on the X platform, BW Weber, Weber with two B's. As we go deeper into the second hour of the program, this is the football show of record. So coming up in just over a half hour, with NFL training camps officially opening 2 weeks from today, we will spotlight the reigning champs in Seattle. Why are they not getting more run as the offseason is winding down? Up next, more NBA talk. Donovan Mitchell getting paid. Does that have any implication for LeBron? When's he going to make that decision? And as we addressed in the first hour, Brad Stevens offering his explanation yesterday for trading Jaylen Brown. Did it make any sense? We'll find out when we get analysis from Dan Devine of Yahoo Sports. I'm Brian Weber, having a blast once more as we continue on this Tuesday edition of the Rich Eisen Show. 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

0: one. Three hosts, Morocco, Portugal, Spain, with the final held in Spain. When we get there in 4 years, is Pulisic still considered to be the face of American soccer? Or is it pretty clear, as we saw, with the best scoring chance other than Malik Tillman showing off his magic once more with a free kick goal? When Balogun had that opportunity about 80 minutes in, late in the second half, and he got denied by a brilliant play by the Belgian goaltender. Is this now Balogun's team for years to come? I think the answer is pretty clearly yes. Although, the beauty of sports is you always have another opportunity, and Pulisic's still relatively young. He'll have a chance to show that he deserves all the hype and all the accolades that have been sent in his direction. But if you get that kind of reward by being a star, you also got to wear it when you don't show up and your nation falls short and you play a large role in that underachievement. Because as we sum it up, many positives for the United States, winning a game in the knockout round, but coming in, I had the mindset had to make it to at least the quarters to match what they did in 2002 for this event to be deemed a success. And good enough isn't good enough anymore, considering all of the decades and all of the resources that have been invested in American men's soccer. And it's all the more glaring when you compare it to what the American women do, routinely winning women's World Cups. I'm Brian Weber, in for Rich. Your opinions can be expressed on the X platform. That is BW Weber, Weber with two B's. Coming up in 35 minutes, we wrap it up with authority. Another sparkling edition of the World Wide Weber on the way. Straight ahead, any chance I have to talk college football, I'm going to seize it. And it's legitimate today because Big 12 Media Days underway, the first of back-to-back sessions in Frisco, Texas. So, although nobody in that conference wants to mention the name Brendan Sorsby, understandably, we will focus on matters on the field. What is Texas Tech season going to look like without the embattled quarterback as they try to run it back and win the conference title for the second straight year? We'll find out when we're joined by Stuart Mandel of The Athletic. I'm Brian, in for Rich. Hope you're enjoying this Tuesday edition of The Rich Eisen Show.
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1: 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Hey, it's Evan Cohen. 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
3: A lot to get into today on another edition of Cofield and Company. They made it sound like another edition. No, we're fired up today. This is one of my favorite days. I think we've done this show, I don't know, I have to do count on it, 7 times. And they get better every 4 years, roughly. Every 4 years. Adam Hill is in. He's rarely in. And, of course, he had a sign-up for the Tuesday after USA Soccer loses in the World Cup and the internet exploded with, as always, advice on how we fix it. First, there was mocking and chiding, and then there was the advice on how to fix it. So we got 3 hours of how to fix USA Soccer. Like I said, if you listen to us long enough, I mean, this goes back now 20-plus years of doing these shows, and even before I was around you, I did it, you know, in the late 90s as well. So I was going to spend all 3 hours just, I marked down so many tweets last night of people lecturing other people on why USA Soccer sucks and how it's going to get better and the frustration and all that. But first, let's take care of business today because our business is good here. We got Lotus Summer Fun going down, celebrating America 250. We're giving away domestic vacations. This week's vacation is New York City. You don't have to take it this week, but you're going to qualify to win this week. And we put out a keyword every day. 702-364-1100 is where you text it. Keyword to 702-364-1100. Don't send in keyword. Send in the word. Energize. 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I'm not going to help you spell it. Energize is the keyword. And this will give you a chance at a trip to New York, or you can take the cash. It's a load of summer fun. 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So like I said, Adam Hill is here. Before we get into all the belly aching and how I got the easy fix, all that stuff.
4: Oh, can I say New York right now is the best time to be in New York? It'd be great.
3: It's a beautiful time, yeah.
4: No, you know what this weekend is.
3: Is this the weekend? I know, I think Arash was talking about this. There's a bunch. I know there's two big concerts.
4: Well, it's the 30th anniversary of Reasonable Doubt dropping, which is Jay-Z's debut album, 3 nights at Yankee Stadium.
3: Oh, wow.
4: Incredible. And I was just literally texting with a friend. I was like, hey, what are you doing? He's like, just got to New York, ready for the show Friday. I was like, oh, I hate you. Really wish I was there.
3: We have time off. Why aren't you traveling?
4: Well, it's a big fight weekend.
3: You don't even cover the fights anymore. What is this?
4: I do cover the big fights. This is a big fight.
3: The big fights, yeah.
4: It's a big fight. I was at the White House.
3: You're out.
4: Vietcom.
3: Yeah, they sucked you back in with the White House. You're right. Literally. You kind of owe them. They gave you like one of 22 people access to be in the building.
4: Eight?
3: It was only eight. You're one of eight in the world who got to be near the octagon on the South Lawn.
4: I think within 14 hours of the end of Saturday's fight, I'll be in Cabo. But yes, I'm not going to be in New York, which is sad for me.
3: I thought you just went to Mexico. You're going back again?
4: I'm going all over. Yeah, I'm going to Cabo.
3: Where'd you go the first time?
4: Rosarito for a couple days. And then we were bouncing back and forth to San Diego. It was a good time. I'm a boat guy now. I don't know if you know this. Went sailing. Yeah, you went sailing? No, we were on like a yacht. But yeah, it was cool.
3: How'd that go?
4: It was awesome. We went to Manny Machado's house and Juan Soto's old house. That's where we wanted to go on the boat.
3: Did you have a tour guide or is this one of your...
4: Yeah.
3: You're big on going on vacation and finding disasters and tragedies.
4: I go on vacation with big celebrities, and not to sell them out, but there's somebody that sells yachts that's a big fan of Mitch Moss, big celebrity in the radio world.
3: Oh wow!
4: And offered
3: him. I was hoping they were going to be a big fan of Cofield and Company, but
4: no, he hadn't heard of us. But he was a big fan of Mitch Moss and took us out. And he was like, "Oh, we can see anything. We can go anywhere." We're like, "Where's Manny Machado's house? Does he have like a boat dock?" And he did.
3: Did you go on the dock?
4: No, we just pointed it out, and then it was NASCAR was going on Coronado Island, so we kind of watched the races as we went around the island.
3: Look at you. You're very refreshed.
4: I'm a boat guy.
3: You don't look tired. You're You've had a couple of days off. That's a good thing. And now you go right back into the Belly of the Beast with the fights. And Conor McGregor fight's coming up this weekend. We're going to talk to RJ Clifford at 3:40 of this hour about the fight card. But I'll let you. You really love soccer. You're into this. Sometimes you're not so into it, but you love international soccer. You love the World Cup.
4: What do you mean? Every 4 years, I just follow soccer. I don't care about any other time, and I just watch it every 4 years and pay attention to it, pretend like I'm an expert, and then go away. I'd let it go away for four years.
3: Which is what most people do.
4: Oh, yeah, and it's
3: Or they do it incessantly on air and then wind up losing their job.
4: So somebody accused me of being a gatekeeper the other day. In a way, I am. I was talking to somebody today who said, you know what? I really like when the World Cup's on, and I enjoy it, and I get to watch it, and it's cool. And then it's gone. I kind of miss it. And I think I should get into it more. And I want to. I love that. That's great. What I don't like is for 2 weeks, the people that are, this is what soccer should fix. They should do this and this and this. And then it's over. Like, well, I don't really care about soccer anyway.
3: Yep.
4: Like, or they, oh, the coach should do this. I don't like this tactic. I don't like this tactic. Oh, I never cared about it in the first place. You know what? I hate those people. I will say right now, I hate them. Mm-hmm. Despise them.
3: And I've got so many.
4: They infuriate me. Yeah. Just stop. If you don't want to watch soccer, fine. Don't pretend to be an expert for a week and a half and then say, I don't even care when it's over. Or oh, you know, this is how we need to fix it the next 4 years, and then ignore it for the rest of the time. If you're not getting up watching championship games, which is the second division in England, for those that don't ever watch soccer and don't care, if you're not getting up watching those on a Saturday morning, I don't want to hear your opinions. I don't care. You don't know anything. You're a moron. If you're questioning why host countries are hosting games, but you're an expert in soccer, shut up. Seriously.
3: You got mad last week at JT the Brick when he said that.
4: I don't know who. A lot of people have done it.
3: Well, he sent it out that he thought the Azteca Stadium hosting Mexico hosting England was outrageous. And I was like, wait, what would be the equivalent of our stadium had we won yesterday? Would it be Seattle?
4: Yeah.
3: Like, if we had upset Belgium, like, we got an unfair advantage. The host country has to host the game. They're going to get some games in their country, in their stadium.
4: Also, the schedule is set before the World Cup starts. Yeah. The games are set already before they even play it. Whatever. Sure. I didn't see his. Whatever. That's fine. It's the people that are soccer experts for a week and a half drive me ballistic. And I wrote a column about it last week, and people are, I don't know if you saw the online reaction, people are furious about it. I just don't want to hear your opinions on, you know, if they made the goals bigger, I would watch. Shut the hell up. Seriously. Do not care what you have to say. And don't want to hear your opinion. Don't care what you have to say. There were so many just obnoxious, and I want people to be welcoming to the sport and enjoy it. We don't need you to be an expert after watching one match.
3: So people should be respectful.
4: Yeah.
3: Not to make this about me, but I did a spot about an hour ago on Fox 5. Well, Triple SEN.
4: Did you talk about with Mariah? We need to start counting down instead of counting up in the minutes?
3: No, I actually got done with the spot and I was like, it kind of sucked. Because I didn't give an opinion. Because it's not my place to give an opinion. And yes, I'm in the business of giving opinions, but like, I'm going to lean on people who actually watch and know what they're talking about. Now, I think there's some intriguing talking points moving forward. And you and I, like I said, have gone round and round on this for myself, 30 years talking about the fall of the U.S. in the World Cup. But I'm not going to go out there. And there were so many opinions last night. It was so annoying. First on the game, and let's push the, because this is another one that JTTB was pushing back on, that Trump affected the game. Let's get to that in a couple minutes. The execution of the game.
4: Yeah.
3: What was the problem? Let's not talk about motivation yet.
4: I don't think you can separate the two, but I'll say just in terms of the game, they have a player who's supposed to be a star and just has not been in this tournament. Whether it's because he's not healthy or, as he said after the game, tired, which, oh boy. But Christian Pulisic was supposed to be the golden boy of men's soccer, of the U.S. team. He has not been. He has been an utter disappointment for the last year and a half. He was atrocious yesterday. And a lot was playing through him, and he could not do anything. And they had other guys. Weston McKennie, I think, has been one of the top seven players in this tournament. He was okay. Didn't have the ball enough.

0: and able to overcome it because they've been able to possess the ball quite a bit in the first couple of matches against weaker teams. And even in the build-up to the World Cup, didn't have enough of the ball in the midfield, and they paid the price big time with their defense being awful. The question always was, could the defense be as good as the midfield and the forwards? They had been okay because they got a lot of help in the first couple games. They were exposed yesterday. No question. That's absolutely the truth. The defense and the goaltending was abysmal. And by the way, were they outplayed severely? Yes, they were. But they did get a fluky goal to tie the game. They were down 2-1. We're getting completely humiliated, I thought, in a lot of ways. But the first 10 to 12 minutes of the second half, they looked very threatening, and they looked like they could tie it up, as bad as it was. And then the just joke of a goal, complete misplay, botching of everything, of every single step of the way, leads to a goal. They go down 3-1, and then they can't. They just could not do anything after that, because I think with the 2-goal lead, became very, very comfortable for Belgium. They didn't feel the pressure anymore. The 4-1, whatever. The fourth goal. If you're like, hey, give up a fourth. Yeah, because they sent everyone forward. Yes, that's what happens sometimes. Mm-hmm. Fourth goal is irrelevant. Once they give up the third to go down 3-1, they were in a world of trouble, clearly. But they, when it was 2-1, they were threatening. They had a chance. They weren't as bad as it was. They were right in the match in the early part of the second half. The third goal killed everything. Killed the momentum, killed their spirit, killed their vibe, everything. And I thought, which I thought was already off in the beginning, but they had a chance to get back in it. That goal killed it.
1: You sent out one tweet reacting to the game. I'm going to read that on the way back. And then I do have a lot of people bookmarked with their fixes for USA Soccer. And as I said, I've been hearing this stuff. Adam's been hearing this stuff. Adam's a much bigger soccer guy than I am. But I pointed out my soccer background would go, you know, very casually back to like the late 80s. In college, calling games, and it just yesterday felt like Groundhog Day. It's just it's amazing. The volume was louder, and the number of people involved it was even bigger. And I think I found, like, I joked in our show tease up on social media, like the 27 reasons why USA Soccer, or the 27 fixes for USA Soccer. I think 26 were nonsense. I think I found one that maybe works, but we'll hash through it as a USA Soccer. For those of you who care about soccer, you know, today's a sad day. For those of you who kind of tolerate it, get fired up a little bit. I think you moved on already and you were right into mocking mode, but a really crappy day yesterday for USA against Belgium.
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1: Adam Hill, one tweet last night after USA Soccer loses 4-1 to Belgium. One team looked angry and focused. One looked overwhelmed by some sort of massive unnecessary distraction. Maybe should have stayed out of it. People didn't love that one.
2: No, they didn't.
1: You're referencing Donald Trump not only making a call to FIFA, but then bragging about it. And I thought mentioning it was unnecessary, but that's what he likes to do. So I'm on the side. Did it cost them the game? No. Did it provide a little extra motivation for Belgium against a U.S. team that isn't very good? It did. And they reacted that way after the game.
2: Of course they did. And by the way, in somewhat retrospect, I don't necessarily blame our government officials for stepping in. Because listening to the pressers 7 or 8 times as I did, I 100% believe that they thought it was going to be 11-10. That they thought not only Balogun was ineligible, but the U.S.
1: Why are you saying they? Who? Specifically?
2: The government officials. We don't have to make it about one person. The government officials who intervened, because it was several other ones.
1: You thought because England the night before, they witnessed England have to go 10-11 for like 28 minutes. They thought it was 10-11 the next, even a game after.
2: Yeah, they witnessed the U.S. have to do it too.
1: Right.
2: And I think that they thought it was going to be 11-10.
1: But that part of it doesn't carry over.
2: Right. And because it wasn't just one person. You're saying
1: the player can't play, but the slot can be filled.
2: Right. And I think that they thought it was going to be 11-10. And the, you know, because it wasn't just one, it was obviously, you know, Luttnick also made calls. Other government officials made calls too, according to them. I do think that they thought it was going to be 11-10. So I don't necessarily blame them for being upset about that. Like, this, for those that say it was not, you know, this happens all the time, not really. Of all the red cards given in the history of the World Cup, it's the second time somebody played in the next game. And people said, see, it happened before. In 1962, there was not an automatic ban for the next game. They would review every red card and decide if the player was banned the next game, and they almost always did. One time they didn't. So it was literally unprecedented. The Ronaldo situation is different. He was banned for one game. He sat out a game. They overturned the additional suspension. That's different. It's also corrupt, but different. This was unprecedented in every way. So just leave it there. That's true. Now, should he have got the red card? No. But that happens all the time. There's always unjust red cards. They shouldn't have given it to him. I wish that... And by the way, as I tweeted out the other day, Philip Balogun is in my top, I'm going to say, 5 favorite players of all time. I was devastated that he wasn't going to be able to play. It's good that he did. But I do think it absolutely dramatically impacted how the U.S. played yesterday, and certainly how Belgium did. And if you don't think Belgium,
1: you think it impacted how the U.S. played?
2: Absolutely. I think so? That they had the entire world. All they were talking about is how the U.S. cheated. They had to deal with that for 36 hours leading up to the game, and then people were like, "They weren't distracted. They just didn't cover anybody." Okay, why not? Why do you think they didn't? Why do you think maybe their game plan was a little off? Why do you think maybe they were looking overwhelmed? Yes, Belgium is better. They're not that much better. Like, there was something wrong with the team yesterday. No question about it. Now, is it definitely that? No. But is that an impact? I would say yes. And I certainly, if you think that Belgium wasn't impacted, you are an idiot. Look what they did during the game. Look what they did after the game. Look what their coach did. Look what their federation did. The players did the dance. They did it in the locker room. The coach talked about it.
1: What dance did they do?
2: They did a dance famed by a politician in the United States.
1: So they did the Trump dance? The double D?
2: Sure. A dance favored by a politician to mock him, and then they did it in the locker room. So they weren't thinking about it. They weren't motivated by it. They weren't inspired by it when they played their best game of the tournament.
1: Lukaku certainly celebrated hard. He went right at the crowd.
2: They talked about it. Yeah. They tweeted after the game, the Federation from Belgium overturned this. They weren't thinking about it. Didn't drive them and didn't motivate them. Really? Now, would the result have been different? Probably not. But I think I do think both teams were impacted by the developments of the last 36 hours.
1: Don Mannetta Jr., who's a very good writer, said FIFA's 11th hour red card reversal instigated by the president undermined the U.S. men's national team of their good vibes, underdog superpower. Belgium did us a favor. If the U.S. had won the victory and any success that followed would have been forever branded with an asterisk. Winning is meaningless without integrity and fair play. I saw others saying before the game that Balogun should say, I'm not playing. I'm going to do the right thing. I'm not playing.
2: That's a tough position.
1: Others went at J.J. Watt and said, country over fairness and rules? No.
2: I will look, it was in, I know there was people that said, I'm going to cheer for Belgium now. Like, no. What it did to me is it just made the game very uncomfortable. Like, obviously, Balogun, I'd love to see him on the field. Again, one of my favorite players ever. I love when he's on the field. I was just like, oh, man. And I was just like almost dreading that he scores. And then what? Then what's the narrative?
1: Why?
2: Then what's
1: Who
2: the
1: cares?
2: Narrative? Who cares?
1: They made the ruling.
2: But Steve,
1: how
2: long have I been saying on this show, and you've been mad about it for 20 years, and people have been mad about it for 20 years, I think if your team wins on a bad call, if your team obviously should have been penalized in football, obviously should have been penalized and gets the benefit of it, you should not be excited about that. You should be just as mad when your team benefits from a bad call as when a bad call goes against you, because it's going to happen to you at some point. And, like, how would people have felt if it happened with Belgium? Seriously. How would people have felt yesterday if Belgium's not the best player in the U.S., he's the most important player. If Belgium's most important player was supposed to be suspended for the game and their president was like, okay, man, come on.
1: Well, there'd be total outrage.
2: People would be outraged. But you can't see that the other way? Like, you should be just as mad when an injustice goes for you as when it goes against you, because it's going to come back on you at some point, and you have no right to get mad about it then.
1: Man, I have so many reactions. I'm excited for you to hear. Can you do this for 2.5 hours?
2: No, I'm going to take a walk.
1: For folks who think Adam is pretending, it's this and elections where he does not drive the bus. Like, you're mostly under control all the time. Josh Allen gets you out of control, too. But there's, like, three things. Because normally you're the conniver. You're driving the bus. You're the ball buster. But this is legit.
2: I think I've turned some opinions in the Buffalo media, by the way.
1: Oh, okay. Nico said, now is the time to demand more from U.S. soccer. This is supposed to boil your blood.
2: Sure.
1: We were sold the idea of a World Cup on our soil, changing soccer forever. I don't know who sold that.
2: First of all, it should. It should.
1: It can help.
2: Yeah,
1: but there's a reality to what the team is and what the team has been.
2: Right, but it shouldn't be about the team.
1: You always said 2026 was the target.
2: Right.
1: That's the arrival time.
2: This should have been the year. And by the way, they did play really well for the most part until something changed the way that they were playing. I don't know what. But this was the year. And this team was good. They had a terrible game yesterday, for sure. But also, the people last night, they were like, what, World Cup's over? This has been incredible. There's incredible matches still going on. It's going to be an unbelievable Final Eight.
1: I did think it did say a lot during the broadcast, though, in the waning minutes when the TV announcers were basically like, please keep watching.
2: Yeah, they did. They gave like a pitch.
1: I think...
2: It was Dark and Holden, I think, we're doing the game.
1: The loudest Americans that go up after a loss to social media are not the ones who are going to keep watching and probably haven't been watching the rest of the tournament religiously. It's been a really good tournament. It's been really exciting.
2: And it's going to continue to be.
1: It's been great for our big cities. I've got a lot of, hey, here's the future of American soccer. What needs to change? But there's also this hopelessness all the time. And I've heard it for you and I have done, I think the official count is like 6 shows following a World Cup exit.
2: Well, one year they didn't make it.
1: Yeah, so. 2018. But going back to the early 2000s, and then even myself in the 90s, hearing the same thing over and over
2: again.
1: Every time. Up on our Bay Law injury text line, 702-364-1100, you can text in. Brian said, we won't be an elite soccer power until we, as a sporting nation, obsess over soccer to the point where the game dominates our sports pages and talk shows on a daily basis. And that just is never going to happen.
2: That's true.
1: Well, I don't believe the back end that to succeed at soccer,
2: no,
1: or to succeed internationally at any sport, it has to dominate talk shows. There's only so many things that can dominate talk shows.
2: But the there,
1: it's
2: there
1: not, that's
2: is,
1: not trust me, that's not holding us back. I mean, I think more discussion in between World Cups and more discussion possibly about the MLS. Most importantly, more discussion about our developmental system.
2: Yeah.
1: That needs to be
2: But
1: had.
2: A specific
1: but it,
2: part.
1: But I will tell you, it needs to be, hold that thought then, because I want to hear what the specific part is. But that needs to be, like 2 weeks from now, away from the World Cup.
2: Yeah.
1: Right? So the people who are really interested, and you're getting experts on to talk about it, but I want to talk about development on the way back.
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1: Soccer, USA Soccer gets blown off the field. Embarrassing. They got mocked on as the Belgian players really kind of piled on about the Trump angle on the whole thing. Adam Hill's very worked up. He loves soccer. He loves USA Soccer.
2: RJ Clifford just sent out a tweet. I don't know if you saw it. He's soliciting takes to get me fired up about soccer.
1: Hey.
2: I don't really need one.
1: No, believe me, I got plenty.
2: This is fine.
1: I've given him like four of the. I'm not lying.
2: But I don't care about soccer. I don't care about it at all. Every 4 years.
1: Why did you get that?
2: No, you don't know anything. Like, yeah. Okay. Yeah, I also just tune in every 4 years and just watch.
1: You live and die with it. You do. I've seen it. I've seen it World Cup after World Cup and in between the World Cups as well. You're very much into the development of what's going on. So I've seen a lot of people kind of lash out and try to explain why, what do we have, 342 million people and Belgium's got 12?
2: Yeah.
1: And why we can't win on the international stage, why we can't be a top 10 program, country, on the world scene. Give me your what's your big developmental issue?
2: So
1: why can't we get it right?
2: So there is something to be said about the whole best athletes thing. Although I think it's silly to just be like, hey, we could throw LeBron and he'd be a goaltender. I saw that again yesterday. LeBron would be the best goaltender in the world. Like, okay, relax. There is something to our best athletes where they go, and they obviously go to, for the most part, American football and basketball and other sports like that. For sure, that is absolutely a thing. But there's plenty of people who play soccer. Obviously, there is a barrier to entry. It's a little bit expensive. I know my nephew, my cousin's kid, plays pretty high-level travel soccer ball at 8 years old, which is insane. Thousands and thousands and thousands of dollars for the best coaches, the traveling, all that. He's a pretty good player, pretty good athlete. They're convinced he's obviously going to be in the World Cup. We'll see. But I see it with him, and I go there, and what did I just reference as our biggest problem as a national team? The defense. It's been terrible. It's always been terrible. I think we have a fairly young team in the midfield and up front. I think they're going to be more than ready to compete for the next 4 years. But we need to develop defenders. And that comes with people wanting to play there. Like, I've seen it. Like I said, I've been around other kids too, but around the, you know, competitive level with my nephew, it's everybody wants to score goals. That's it. Score goals, make a pass in front, you know, they want the highlight reel pass. Nobody wants to be a defender. Nobody. And I think it's really hard to develop them. Like, that is where a lot of focus should go.
1: Well, why does that, what is that, an American trait?
2: Yeah.
1: That we're selfish and we need to be stars and we need to get a payoff?
2: Yeah, I think so.
1: And when you played soccer at low levels, what did you play? A goalie?
2: Goal.
1: Did you like it?
2: Yeah.
1: I mean, goalie's cool.
2: I loved it.
1: I actually played defense. I played stopper, sweeper, whatever the hell.
2: We don't have that anymore.
1: Well, obviously, I wasn't a good enough athlete. I'm not big enough. But I had a mentality. I loved playing defense. I don't understand how you can't. It's like, isn't it the same mentality? Like, hey, sorry, you're not going to be a wide receiver. You're going to be a defensive back.
2: Should
1: and you
2: be.
1: Get to shut down the glamour guys. I mean, I like playing because there was a physical nature to it. I love beating the crap out of people and knocking people down.
2: In softball, you like to throw the ball at runners.
1: Right.
2: Which is not even part of the game, but you just do it.
1: Hey, don't run on me. You will get one in the back. It's online to the base.
2: I think there's an issue developing defenders. I just do.
1: I cannot. I can't believe that's. Come on. That's the take you came up with?
2: Yes.
1: That we're selfish Americans? As kids?
2: I've thought about it for a long time.
1: Kids are like, I have to score goals, otherwise I'm not having fun?
2: Yes. Their parents, by the way, too.
1: Well, that could be a problem.
2: They want them. They're like, why aren't you scoring? Even when you're playing defense, it's like, come on, you can score. You can score the goals. I do, like, it's been a problem for a long time. Our defenders have been far behind our midfielders and our forwards.
1: No,
2: for
1: I
2: a
1: get
2: long
1: that
2: time.
1: Part.
2: Especially,
1: but
2: by
1: I
2: the
1: didn't
2: way,
1: realize
2: by the way,
1: that
2: we
1: it's
2: just,
1: hard to get kids to play.
2: We just
1: to play
2: started,
1: the defensive positions.
2: We just
1: and
2: started
1: stymie the speed on the other side.
2: We just started
1: knocked
2: developing
1: our ass off
2: forwards. Actually, because forward, especially in by the way, Balogun, who literally has never lived in the United States, which is another hilarious part of this entire thing.
1: It's hilarious.
2: That we
1: the inconsistency.
2: Literally were just in court trying to make sure he's not a citizen.
1: I said to Steve Kim yesterday, if they really wanted to make a statement about birthright citizenship, then they should have made calls and doubled down and said, absolutely not. He should not even be on
2: course.
1: The team.
2: Of course, kick him off.
1: But for sport, things are more important.
2: But he's not huge, but you do need strikers with some athleticism and some strength that he has that, you know, he might not have been playing soccer if he lived in America. I'm not sure. So
1: I don't even believe that though, and we got to take a break here because we're going to do more of this in the 5 o'clock hour. But in a nation of 342 million people and all these kids playing sports, by the way, football potentially is on a backslide in terms of participation. We don't have an. I mean,
2: good.
1: The side. Listen,
2: good.
1: To have like six kids playing up front, but we don't have enough kids, super athletic kids who are 5'11" to 6'2", who carry 200 pounds.
2: We haven't. Just haven't been able to find them.
1: I think there's another problem then. We'll continue to delve into this. RJ Clifford on the fight game as UFC is on the ground here. Conor McGregor is here. Be safe, everybody.
11: Judged by the company you keep.
1: JVT says, I saw Supergirl over the weekend.
12: Of course you did.
13: Yeah, I liked it. 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It was fine. 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I enjoyed the experience. I was very hungover and finally got out of bed and was like, let me just go chill and see what this movie's like. I'm a simpleton.
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9: Columbia, Switzerland now in penalty kick, so Columbia makes its first, so we'll track it. RJ Clifford is going to be in town. We got a mega event here. Like I said before the break, everyone be careful. Conor McGregor's coming to town, so who the hell knows what's going to happen. I think the fight card's still on. RJ, what's going on, buddy?
11: What's going on? Is the World Cup still happening? I thought it ended last night.
1: Stop this. Just stop. Don't even start.
11: It's over, right? USA's out, so it's you still have to watch it?
1: Just getting started.
9: I can see that RJ is picking up on these rare moments when Adam is out of control, when he's not the provocateur. It's fun, isn't it?
11: Your calmness always ticked me off, Adam. Just your gentle demeanor is just always ticked me off. And now that we finally got you fired up, I gotta hop in.
9: Of course, you do.
11: Steve, all the fun.
9: Of course you do. Yes. Okay. So I was busting chops a little bit. Conor McGregor. Not about be safe, because you should be safe, everybody, please. Conor's got a reputation, but there were some rumors that, hey, something's going on. Is he going to pull out of the fight? Because he canceled his post-fight party, but to my knowledge, it appears that he just moved the location. Have you heard this?
11: Yes, and when the news first broke that Max Holloway, Conor McGregor would be headlining UFC 329 months ago, Adam, if you remember, on this very program at this very time, asked me, so who's actually going to be fighting Max Holloway on July 11th. So I'm convinced Adam is the one spreading these rumors. So let me dispel them now. So there's a couple things. So yeah, I think that after party thing just moved. People are bringing up how the UFC's Embedded, which is a YouTube series that kind of tracks the fighters' fight week and kind of hypes up the fight. He hasn't been in any of the Embedded as well. But that's Conor for the last like month and a half has been saying to production requests, I'm good. I'm fine. So this isn't like a recent development of Conor not showing up to like every little thing that are required of UFC fighters. Like maybe he is pulling out. I don't know. But I have seen no evidence that leads me to believe that that's the case.
9: Is he? I'm sorry. Is he out of the production for the most part because he's just in a position now where he can say no? Is he not to be relied upon? Has that been his history? You guys both know McGregor behind the scenes a lot more than I do.
11: So I've been thinking about this a lot because he was always the opposite. I remember when he was cutting down to 145 and had one of the most brutal weight cuts, he would still fly to Bristol and do a Sports Center hit like mid weight cut. Like he was always the guy that did all that extra, all the work to kind of drive interest and drive the fight. But now that pay per view points aren't a thing, I don't know if he's like, it's not worth my time. I'm getting paid the same no matter who. I don't know his contract. Maybe there is some sort of perk or bonus for gate or views on Paramount Plus. I don't know. There is still pay-per-view in some other countries. But maybe that's part of it now. Where Conor's just like, why am I this, like, busting my butt doing all the marketing for a fight when I'm not getting points on the backside?
1: Well, I will say he always has been on his own time. Even though he did all those things. I've done a couple ride-alongs with him on different media tours where he does it when he wants to do it.
9: Didn't you have breakfast with him one time?
1: Yeah, at Eggworks.
9: Yeah.
1: It was one of the most memorable. One of the most memorable breakfasts of my life.
11: Was it his UFC debut? What was he doing at Eggworks?
1: It was not a fight week. It was Pacquiao Mayweather, and they flew him in to do a media tour. And I mean, I think he was 4 hours late to a live Sports Center hit, and then he had like an hour and a half before he had to go to the airport. And he's like, "I need to have breakfast," and he's like, "Take me back to Red Rock. I have a chef there." And we said, no, nah, man, like you can't go back to Red Rock. Your flight's in like an hour. He was flying actually southwest at the time, which is crazy. like, no, you can't go back there. It's too far. So we compromised. Yeah. We went to Eggworks over on Sunset right next to the airport. And he walks in his ridiculously expensive suit. It was unbelievable to everybody there. Threw the waitress $100 and said, make sure you make our food next. They did. They brought it quickly. Nice. He was unbelievably polite, great to everybody there. But everybody else was panicking because of how close we were to the flight.
9: Not you.
1: And he literally did not care. Yeah. He's like, the flight will leave when I say it leaves. Like, okay, it's a Southwest flight, man. But it's hilarious. One of the most memorable breakfasts of my life. But he, like, to your point, he did all the spots. He just did it on his time. Now I think you're right. I think without pay-per-view, at least in the U.S., he's like, whatever. I'm good. But I will say I asked UFC PR. I said, look, I'm not coming Wednesday if he's not there.
9: Oh, look at you, White House media guy. Now you're making point demands.
1: And they said he will 100% be there.
11: Wow. So we'll see. When is the question?
1: Tomorrow. I'll wait till midnight if I have to, but they said he's showing up.
11: Tell him to meet you at Eggworks.
1: It'd be great.
11: Right? Apparently, he liked it.
1: To throw back. Also, I will say, to shout out another local business, his first ever, after he had debuted, I believe, what, in Boston, they brought him to Vegas to do like a media event. And I don't know if you were here, Audrey. You might have been. They had him do a media lunch at McMullen's.
9: Oh, wow.
1: And he walked in and he was like, it's a great place, but you really, like the Irish guys to go to the Irish bar? We're like, yeah, it's fun.
9: Why not?
1: It's great. That was a good time, too.
11: What did he order for breakfast?
1: You know what? I wish I would have remembered. I probably have it in my notes somewhere. It was probably
9: your notes.
1: Yeah.
9: That long ago?
1: Oh, it was a long time.
9: Oh, exactly.
1: Yeah, how was that, 2017?
9: Yes. You still
1: a long
9: have the
1: time
9: notes.
1: Ago.
9: Okay. RJ, I saw your video. Why don't you explain it to the audience? RJ Clifford is with us. He helps break down the fights, and he's great on MMA. How Max disarms Connor's left.
11: So it's kind of fun and kind of frustrating breaking down this fight because obviously Connor hasn't fought in 5 years. And he's kind of ebbed and flowed his style over the years. When he was early on in the UFC, his first like 4 or 5 fights, he was super creative. He would like do things in fights to just try him out. And then as he got to a higher level, he got more sophisticated and kind of just narrowed down what he did. And basically the bulk of his game is to get you to commit, be out of range, and then throw his famous counter left hand. That's the game, right? And so Max Holloway did to Dustin Poirier, who's also 5'9", also a southpaw, and only has 2-inch shorter reach than Conor McGregor, is he stepped outside that lead foot to throw his combination. So to me, that's the biggest battle here. Whereas Conor McGregor wants to control distance. He wants to be just out of your range and just barely in his range. While Max Holloway, at least when he fights southpaws, wants to get an angle and throw a combination. So I think that's going to be the decider in this fight.
1: We have seen a lot of Max, as you said. We haven't seen Conor at all. I'm wondering how you're answering the question, because I've been asked a lot, like, what's Conor going to look like? Like, I don't know. I don't know if he's going to change up a bunch of stuff. I don't know if he's just what he used to be. I don't know if he's much slower. I assume he probably is. Like, how do we assess where we think Conor is going into this fight?
11: Well, we can assess with little information we have with Conor, but we can also assess with Max. So Max has fought, I think, like 8 times since Conor last fought, something like 30-plus rounds. He's been knocked out in that time. He's still young. He's still in his early 30s because he was in the UFC as a teenager, but he's got a lot of miles on him. And so while Max Holloway has been active, his timing will be there. He's used to training camps, and his mind's constantly been on the fight game. Conor will be fresher. Now, the timing involved in high-level mixed martial arts, ask any high-level MMA fighter, and I say, there's no replicating actually fighting and getting your timing down and getting your mind right. You just, no matter how much you spar, no matter how much data you have, you just simply can't replicate it. So will the freshness potentially of Conor McGregor be an advantage, or will be the activity of Max Holloway that takes over?
9: Well, I've seen a counter to that by Bilal Muhammad, was talking about the fact that McGregor is more thickly muscled than he was years ago, and would Holloway be smart to clinch a little bit and really test his gas tank, because Conor might not have what he used to have in terms of stamina?
11: That's ironic, because that's where Conor goes when he is gassed. You look at rounds 4 and 5 against Nate Diaz, that's what he does, is he clinches. And he's sneaky good in the clinch. His little C-clamp on the elbows and throws his elbow, knows how to get really good head position, and just kind of, you know, he's a very underrated grappler. Like, no one thinks of him as a great wrestler, but he's got all the little tricks that you need. So if Max does that, I think that kind of plays into Conor's game, because he's very comfortable just kind of stalling you out there and controlling the position without using a lot of energy. And I think they have about the same frame as each other. I think Conor's a little thickly muscled, but Max is a little longer. But I feel like the clinch is where Conor would find the most success.
9: I think over the years, and maybe you can name a couple that stepped up and were fine with it, but I think over the years that one of Conor's advantages was dealing with the moment, and I think a lot of fighters did not deal with the moment, the enormity of the event with McGregor. Holloway should be fine, right? This isn't going to be something where even Holloway's like, oh my God.
11: Max Holloway is the dude, and we all remember it, at UFC 300 in a fight he completely had done and still did with Justin Gaethje, the point down to the center of the mat, and got a knockout of the year, knockout of the decade, at literally 24:59, the last second of one of the biggest fight cards ever in the best fight of the year. Like, that guy cowers from nothing. Nothing. To be able to give a fighter. And that's, I think a lot of fans don't understand, like, the point of the, to the middle is it's cool. Like, oh, they're just going to throw down, not step backwards. Max does it when he's winning a fight. Any smart coach, anyone who's just about the tactics is going to say, Max, you got the round one. Jab, keep distance, don't let him get to you. And it was Justin Gaethje. We just saw what Justin Gaethje did at the White House against, in my opinion, the best fighter in the world, in Ilia Topuria. And Max says, nope, the fans are more important. I don't care. Throw me into the fire.
1: Is it a moment? I guess that's my question. I will say I'm on a group text with a couple of people who are big fans and somebody who's a former UFC employee who's not bitter, by the way, who still, you know, enjoys it. And they're all saying, like, where is the buzz? Like, this is Conor McGregor returning for 5 years. Where is the buzz? I think it'll pick up later in the week, the press conference. I'm sure Conor will say something or do something to draw attention. But, like, do you feel it at all?
11: It is quiet, for sure. And I think part of it is the hangover from the White House. That was still, that, you know, arguably the biggest UFC card of all time and just scope and enormity and obviously location. I know a little bit of a hangover from that. And like we were talking about at the beginning of the segment, Conor's been kind of MIA. Like, you look at his Twitter or his X, and it's all just kind of retweeting what people say. Like, the only video of him is from like 6 days ago. It was a sponsorship that he had to do that was filmed whoever knows how long ago. I think that's a big part of it. Is Conor just, everyone's just kind of waiting on pins and needles to hear all those great one-liners and zingers. It just hasn't come yet. So I think you're right. I think once he starts talking, once pressers start getting underway and he starts getting fired up in a $10,000 suit, people pay attention more.
9: Adam, do you have something else, or do we have to turn to AI? Because I think this is now how you're doing your show prep.
1: That was a joke.
9: I think you have writer's block. tell the audience what you did and tell RJ, because I got your normal list of stories, and I was like, what is all of this at the bottom?
1: Well, I've been using AI for a lot of things, just trying to play around with it and see, you know, what you can do. And I literally just asked it to design a rundown for us today, and it did. And then it said, here's a good idea for an opening monologue, and it wrote us a monologue.
9: It wasn't bad.
1: Do you want to deliver it?
11: Is it good?
1: Should you?
9: Not really, no.
1: Why?
9: I didn't get to look at it. Oh. I looked at it briefly. I looked at all the topics. I thought it came up with some good topics. I think, I shouldn't say this. I think this show has trouble appealing to lowest common denominator. We need to appeal to mouth breathers more often, and I think AI is going to be good at that. So I think that'll help us.
11: You guys are too highfalutin.
9: I didn't say that.
11: Too fancy for the average working.
9: Adam is.
11: You guys are way too white collar.
9: That's his brand. That's his brand. He thinks everyone's stupid. AI is going to make us dumber. I like it.
1: Here you go.
11: I like Adam's trick too, where he's just like, "Oh, I just now discovered AI."
1: Yeah, no, I didn't say I just discovered it. I've actually
11: right the last 3 years.
1: I've just been using.
11: Wow, this is pretty tricky. You just type in what you want, and it gives you stuff.
1: I didn't say I just discovered it. I said I've been using it a lot more.
9: Actually, what he's great at
11: using this the last 3 years when it became popular and everyone started.
9: RJ, what he's great at is outing other writers who are using it on social media. Because I ask him every once in a while, I'm like, who is this person covering the Raiders? They're here a week, and they're getting like 300,000 views. He's like, AI.
1: Yeah, AI runs their Twitter account, which is fantastic. Here you go, RJ. For years, people said soccer couldn't grab America. Today, the World Cup is driving the sports conversation. Messi is still must-watch TV. Ronaldo's World Cup career appears over. And Las Vegas is about to become the center of the sports universe again with UFC Fight Week and Summer League. The question isn't whether Vegas is a sports town anymore. The question is what sport owns Vegas right now.
9: That's pretty good.
1: That's the AI monologue for the show today.
11: If AI can write the monologue to make you talk that excited, I think you should do it more.
9: I know, right?
11: That's the energy. That's the most excited you've ever been.
9: The energy? Sure.
1: That's fair.
11: Yeah.
9: Does UFC still dominate Vegas on a UFC weekend? I think so.
11: I guess we'll find out, right? It's one of the most expensive tickets in town at T-Mobile. Once Conor McGregor starts talking, I think people start paying attention more. I'm with you. Like, it's felt, and that's been a topic, how it just hasn't felt like Conor recently. I think 4th of July kind of cut into it. I think, in fairness, Adam, World Cup, I think, grabbed America's attention for this time. If America would have won, would they have played on Saturday? When would they have played again? Would it have, like, bumped into the UFC?
1: It would have been early in the day, I think.
11: Earlier in the day? Wow, what a day. But same day.
1: Well,
11: America could be too drunk to watch Conor.
1: There's still matches on. Ooh. RJ, it's still going to be a good day. You can still watch games.
9: Well, I think the question is that night, Argentina is now playing what? Switzerland? Is that right?
1: Yeah,
9: Argentina, Switzerland, 4 o'clock our time. I mean, you have a choice. For the super wealthy, you can go to any event. Are they going to go see the soccer game, or will they come and see a Conor McGregor fight? I would think that McGregor would still outdraw a World Cup game with Switzerland and Argentina.
11: Yeah.
1: Messi.
11: Luckily, Connor isn't fighting in Switzerland or Argentina. That may be an issue.
9: It is Messi. Holy crap.
1: It could be Messi's last World Cup
9: game. Oh, boy.
11: Big deal.
9: Let's go, Connor. Start talking, brother.
1: He will. Well, he's going to be at Media Day tomorrow, I was promised. So we'll see.
9: 15 seconds. Who's going into the Hall of Fame? Who's your favorite person going into the Hall?
11: Demetrius Johnson, Dominic Cruz, Chris Weidman are all going in. The rare anointing three people from the modern era going in. Now, you're not going to get me to say who my favorite is, but I will tell you, Dominic Cruz is one of my favorite fighting minds. Demetrius Johnson, even this well-rounded fighter ever. And I think Chris Weidman will be known more as a broadcaster when all is said and done, because I think he's that good.
9: Dominic Cruz, huh?
1: Chris, okay. Chris Weidman, did I see he drained the battery in two different cars in his household?
9: We're up against it. RJ, we'll see you, buddy. Reach out when you're in town. Let's go.
11: You got it.
0: Some say taters, I say dingers, but whatever you want to call them, just know the balls will be flying at the Home Run Derby in Philly. 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
1: 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Reminder, Lotus Summer Fun is giving away a trip this week. As if it's its own entity, right? The Lotus Summer of Fun. 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We have a different word every day. It's a New York trip that you're qualified for at the end of the week. Energize is the word. Energize. 702-364-1100 is the number. Can you finish, before I give another phone number out, can you finish your point on Chris Weidman, former UFC fighter? What happened here?
2: I shouldn't have squeezed it in. I just saw there was a tweet from, I believe it was his wife, saying like they had got back from a trip at the airport, and then the battery was dead in the car, and then they called somebody for a ride, and the battery was dead in their car, and they were like, yeah, Chris had it. I don't know what happened. And Chris also had their car. So basically he was the last person to drive two different cars that had dead batteries. And they were like, what is going on with him? Just leaving lights on in the cars or something? Probably just bad luck.
1: We shouldn't do this because we don't know anything about...
2: I literally know nothing.
1: ...stuff aside from a little bit of sports and writing and doing radio.
2: Very little.
1: I thought cars were to the point now where they really don't even drain anymore. I think they just shut off. I don't know. I feel like I probably...
2: You got me.
1: Like, I used to be scared to death of leaving one of the interior lights on, and I'm like, it's probably just going to turn itself off.
2: I will say I did it literally this weekend.
1: And was your car dead?
2: No. So maybe you're right.
1: But there's probably car people. Although my car's already, go ahead and try it and see if your car's going to be dead. So how did Weidman achieve the impossible?
2: I don't even.
1: On two cars?
2: It might have been AI. It might have been some AI post somewhere that wasn't even true. I don't even know.
1: I mean, the joke/sad part is he did fight for a long time. So you forget that.
2: Got hit in the head a lot? But if that's not happening, I don't know.
1: But that is something. If I couldn't do it now, I probably have done it in the past. I could see myself draining the battery on two cars.
2: I just typed it into Google and AI said there's no record of Chris Weidman and dead battery. So I might have just made that up too.
1: Are you double checking everything with AI? It's not accurate.
2: No, that's the only thing that pops up in Google now.
1: They kind of are force feeding us.
2: Yeah. AI overview. Oh, I was arguing with it last night. I was in a very heated argument.
1: Was it about one of your scoops?
2: No. I was actually trying to find a video that you might remember after the Algeria game in 2010. I was in full U.S. gear in Ann Arbor, Michigan, and was interviewed after the game.
1: I do remember that. You were part of a news story.
2: Yeah. But that news outlet went out of business, so you can't really find the videos anymore. And I was trying to find an old archive of it, and AI just kept saying, I can search in their metadata, and I'm like, do that. And they're like, I can search in the metadata. I'm like, can you do? Then do it. They're like, I can search there.
1: Are you typing?
2: Can you please?
1: In angry fashion, or are you yelling at your computer?
2: I was actually talking. Phone? I was talking into the phone. Then do it. I was like, I can search the metadata for that. Okay, cool. Do that. I can search it. Then do. Please.
1: Who won?
2: I stopped. I just gave up. I was like, I can't. I'm not doing this anymore. I was literally sitting in Starbucks, just angry.
1: I like that Connor's running the board today, along with James and training, and you're in here, because this is what happens.
2: Yeah, poor, poor Connor.
1: He's like pump faking. He's like, do I go? He's going to do whatever he wants.
2: I just keep talking.
1: There's no rhyme or reason.
2: Think about when I'm here and Steve's not here. If it's me and JVT, just a complete mess.
0: Battle Born Injury Lawyers presents the Big Four at Four. Number four.
1: You do a couple of shows with Adam Hill. When the Sounders are supposed to go, they go. You just do it right over them. Screw them. Yep. Okay. Let's talk conference commissioners.
2: Can AI run the board, you think?
1: I've joked before. AI is going to be doing the show.
2: You can do the show before I can run the board.
1: Replicate better voices. Obviously, that rundown, when you sent me a full rundown of the show today, I was like, it's kind of good.
2: Yeah. It had a Vegas hour.
1: I wasn't interested in much of it, but.
2: It had a Vegas hour in there. Like, you should do one local hour. All right. It was this hour.
1: RJ Clifford was kind of right, as we're not starting the Big Four. RJ Clifford was kind of right. Your reading of the monologue actually had you fired up for once.
2: Well, I was trying to do it. I was trying to give AI the...
1: You were doing radio guy reading an AI monologue.
2: Well, I also didn't want to diminish AI's abilities by just being like, well, here's the monologue that the AI wrote, like to make it diminishing ability.
1: I get it.
2: Wanted to hype it up a little bit.
1: Teresa Gould is the commissioner of the Pac-12. There's a couple of notes on the Pac-12 that are interesting. One, she said she would not release the financials of the new TV deal, what each school gets from the TV deal, because it was inappropriate to do that to the TV partners. Like, has it ever been inappropriate to announce the money you got, or is there a reason she doesn't want to announce the money they got?
2: Can I say that, first of all, I'm going to commit one of the biggest sins in radio, and also one that's going to really, really make you upset. I had a 1.5 hour discussion about this topic this morning.
1: You did?
2: Literally less than 10 seconds of that conversation could be on the air.
1: A lot of cussing?
2: No. Things that just can't be said publicly.
1: Okay. She said it's incredibly inappropriate to be releasing numbers of agreements that we have with media rights partners that are very complex.
2: I mean, that literally every other conference has done for the history of time, and have also done for the last couple of months. It's inappropriate if you say how awful the deals are.
1: Yeah.
2: It's inappropriate to your members of how much you screwed them. Mm-hmm. Sure. Yeah, it is. No. Nobody has ever been upset about this. This has never been a controversial thing, ever.
1: We're going to be out at Mountain West Conference Football Media Day next week, days. We will not be at Pac-12 Media Days for football because they are not happening.
2: They don't happen. They don't exist. Why? Why is that?
1: Let's see.
2: It has nothing to do with money.
1: Pac-12 Senior VP and Deputy Commissioner Rick Hart, quote about Media Days, "Those are expensive. Traditionally, you spend a lot of money." Days later, Teresa Gould, to John Canzano, quote, "It's absolutely not a cost-cutting move to us." Okay, you guys got to get on the same page.
2: Then why? Why is it inappropriate to discuss why we're not doing Media Day also?
1: Yeah.
2: This league is an embarrassment.
1: Well, I mentioned the Mountain West and being out there next week. I think you would probably get most people off the record on all fronts who would say this was stupid.
2: Yeah.
1: It should be one mega conference that actually would be pretty healthy, would have gotten some good TV deals, and
2: why isn't
1: adding North Dakota State for football, I think, was a coup, and Gonzaga for basketball would have been great. Yeah. One big conference,
2: sure,
1: and they legitimately could say, I still think they'd be on the outside looking in, they could say, hey, we're back as a Power Five.
2: I would argue that they should be, if that was the case, and if you weren't adding schools just to add them,
1: yeah,
2: to try to get up to, you know, NCAA mandates. It should be a power conference.
1: Nothing against UC Davis or Northern Illinois or Texas State.
2: By the way, I love Davis. I have family in Davis. I'm excited to go to a game on the road there.
1: Where's Texas State again? Where could I possibly go?
2: San Marcos?
1: Well, it doesn't matter. They're not in the conference. So I'm not going there. Yeah, it is San Marcos. You're right.
2: Yeah. Northern Illinois. Texas State, San Marcos.
1: Northern Illinois is...
2: Oof. What is
1: it? I just blanked. It's not Northbrook. Northbrook's near Chicago.
3: Hammock, I believe.
1: Okay, I don't know. Anyway, so the look of the conference, both of them, it's a weird deal. Number three.
0: Number three.
1: So media guy from Texas Tech asked a question at the Big 12 Media Days. They're the first ones to come out with Media Days since the Pac-12 is not doing one. But it's not a cost-cutting.
2: It's DeKalb.
1: DeKalb, that's right. Yeah. Sean Dillon asked a question of Brett Yormark, and a lot of it, he's a commissioner, and a lot of it was about... going after Texas Tech and, you know, when are you going to go after Cincinnati? And Yormark walks down the stage and says, stand up. Ask that question again and I'm going to give you the answer I want to give you. And it was like absolutely a threat. Who do these guys think they are? And by the way, what would Yormark have done if it's Steve Cofield and I'm like, oh, I'll stand up. And then I start walking forward and then I start walking on the stage. Because I'll do it full-throated right to your face. What, are you going to fight me?
2: This is reminiscent of my biggest beef with a company member.
1: What was it?
2: When there was going to be, I still insist, there was going to be an actual fight between Derek Carr and Paul Gutierrez at a press conference.
1: Well, because Paul actually gave one of the greatest answers ever, and I'm so

0: But these coaches and especially the commissioners at these media days, dial it down.
1: Yeah.
0: Okay? You're here to answer questions.
1: If you don't like, what, Brett?
0: Or what? And the guy, I give the guy credit. He stood up, and then but then he became a bumbling mess. But then the great thing was, your Mark actually got really worked up and gave a really crappy answer. Because they know.
1: Of course.
0: They know this was an attempt to freaking bully Texas Tech, and we're all waiting. When are you going after Cincinnati with the Sorsby thing?
1: Yeah.
0: They likely knew he was gambling.
1: Oh, they know.
0: And they let him play.
1: Oh, they're probably the ones that turned him in. Probably.
0: Yeah. After... They got use out of
1: right.
0: him.
1: Right, they used him. He goes to Texas Tech. Texas Tech is like, all right, now he's ours. And somebody, we don't know who, we can't say for sure, somebody had knowledge of it and put it out there. My guess, of course, I don't know for sure. My guess is it was somebody from Cincinnati. So they probably knew. Where's their discipline?
0: Sorry, I'm just thinking.
1: Or what, Brett?
0: Or what?
1: Or what?
0: Yeah.
1: Stand up and say that.
0: Okay, he did.
1: Or what?
0: Now what? Cut it out. Number two.
2: Number two.
0: How do the Anaheim Ducks jack up free agency?
1: Well, they have Leo Carlson, who is a young player who looks like he's going to be an absolute superstar in the league. He was doing a podcast a year ago, and he was asked about a deal that another player signed. And said, hey, this guy just signed, he's about your age, just signed 8 years, $9.5 million a year. What'd you think about it? And he goes, I would take that today. I love it. Give me that contract right now. But they didn't have to do that because they still had him under control, and they knew he was going to be going into a restricted free agency this year, and they'd probably be able to keep him. And even if somebody did sign him to an offer sheet, they'd be able to match it. What they didn't expect was that Philadelphia would sign him to a insane offer sheet, $18 million a year, highest paid player in the league potentially at 21 years old, not yet to start him, but on the verge. And they're going to get 4 first-round picks in exchange, but they could have locked him up. If that was the case, 8 years, $9.5 million, if he really would have taken it, which he said outright. Usually don't hear players say that.
0: Right.
1: But he said outright he would take it. They have a habit of doing this. They take players into RFA.
0: The Ducks?
1: The Ducks do.
0: They jerk around.
1: And they've had several players miss training camps the last couple of years because they were RFAs that they didn't want to sign to deals. And it's been kind of an ongoing thing, and they just kind of jack around with players a little bit, and they have the control, kind of, because when they're an RFA, basically you have team control, but if another team signs them, then you can match it. And they just said, go ahead, see what the market is, we'll match it. And that's kind of how they've operated. They did not expect this market to hit for Carlson the way that it did. And now, yeah, maybe they're going to get 4 picks out of it, but they are about to lose a potential star player that they could have locked up to a long-term deal.
0: Top story.
2: Number one.
0: And we'll call an audible here. I want you to answer something in the final seconds before we go to break. If it costs $10,000 to get a pretty good seat to go see Conor McGregor at UFC 329 or go see Messi in Argentina on Saturday, what would you do?
1: Well, me, Messi.
0: Okay.
1: But I've been to like every UFC event ever.
0: Well, that could also mean that you have an intense, I'm not going to say fandom. But you like UFC a lot. Yeah, you like MMA a lot. So you would pass on the MMA.
1: It could be Messi's last ever World Cup.
0: It could be Conor McGregor's last fight. He might get knocked out.
1: Sure. He will, actually.
0: You think he's going to get knocked out?
1: I do.
0: And you would pay to go see Messi instead?
1: Yeah.
0: Boy, you really love soccer.
1: I do.
0: Good for you.
1: Once every 4 years.
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18: 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Then the Las Vegas Aviators host the Tacoma Rainiers tonight. 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
20: 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Let's bring in Ray Cleaver, joins us every Tuesday to keep us abreast of what's going on at the William Hill Sportsbooks. Ray, what's going on, buddy?
21: Hey, Steve. Hey, Adam. How you guys doing today? What a great, fantastic day for sports.
20: Yeah, Adam's not doing well. He's very annoyed about USA Soccer losing, but more importantly, all the experts coming in on social media to tell us how USA Soccer can win in the future. I don't know if anyone really knows what they're talking about. The other thing is, what happens to the World Cup now? What happens to your handle? What happens to the betting? Do things drop off with the USA out?
21: I don't think they do. I mean, obviously, we're going to see a little bit of the casual fan disappear. You know, it was funny. I was at a store today, and they had U.S. soccer uniforms and shirts up, and they were heavily discounted today. Little different than it was a couple days ago. So, I mean, we will see a difference, but in all honesty, I mean, we still have the stars. We still have the big-name teams in there, you know, France and Spain. And handle, though, with the United States is absolutely incredible. I guess the best comparison I can give to it is a standalone NFL game. The USA the other night was probably about that. And then England and Mexico. That's why last night was such a disappointment. We saw one of the best soccer matches, or as I've been told, call it football. But I live here, so it's soccer. You know, when you have just a classic matchup with Mexico and England, and then the very next night we're all pumped up, how'd you like to pay $4,000 to go to that thing they call a soccer match last night between the U.S. and Belgium?
22: Well, I have two very, very good friends who did, and I was laughing at them all night last night.
21: I got to watch it on TV, and I saw it just fine, and yeah, it was ugly here, too.
22: For sure. I wonder, and I'll just ask the same question about Mexico. How much does Mexico being out hurt handle? Because I know there's a lot of fans around here who are big Mexico fans.
21: A lot. I mean, we've lost the three host cities, or host countries, pardon me. I mean, with Canada and the U.S. and now Mexico gone, I mean, it's definitely hurting. But the excitement of the World Cup, I mean, today was unbelievable. These two matches were incredible. I mean, I watched as much of it as I possibly could. I was glued to it. And, I mean, we're talking about Djokovic going five sets at Wimbledon today, and he takes a back door to what happened in soccer. I mean, Tom Brady commented that 28-3 might have to take a back door.
22: I guess that kind of leads me to, I don't know like how difficult it is to compare, but how much has it affected, you know, tennis handle with a big tournament going on when you've got World Cup? Are people just, it seems like that'd be kind of the same audience maybe? Like, are people just kind of tuned out on tennis?
21: Well, I don't know about tuned out. We're very fortunate that it's early in the morning. So, I don't know if you know this, but gamblers usually like action. I know it's breaking news, but they like action. And when you have 5:30 in the morning tennis matches and 7:30 tennis matches, they tend to want to bet them to get their day started either good or bad, and then it leads right into the World Cup. So I don't know if it's really taking a back door, but with England still in the World Cup, it definitely does affect the Wimbledon handle. Luckily, we've still got some stars. I mean, with Coco Gauff beating Jesse Pegula today, and you know, my favorite tennis player, Naomi Osaka, getting beat, I wanted to have a celebration tonight just because of that. But the women's side is interesting. Djokovic winning in five sets today, incredible. So that will draw some attention as we go into the last week. Luckily, next week is near the end of the World Cup and Wimbledon's last week because we have the Major League All-Star game coming up.
20: Back to the World Cup odds specifically. William Hill right now to win it. France plus 170, Spain 380, Argentina 4, England plus 475. Then it drops off pretty significantly. Do you have liability on anyone, especially a longer shot?
21: Not really. Not much anymore.
20: Wow.
21: when Portugal, well, let's face it, if the United States had won the World Cup, there's not a book in this. It would have been absolutely the worst future loss we've ever taken in any sport.
0: Wow.
21: And I don't think we're alone. Huh. I believe that DraftKings, FanDuel, everybody would have said the same thing. They just kept betting the United States to win it all. But when Portugal finally left and the Netherlands left, the major liabilities were all gone. So, no, there's not a lot of big winners yet because we've got mainly the favorites. But we're not going to get beat either.
20: Rick Lever with us. William Hill. He's one of the odds makers with William Hill Sportsbooks. This was one of the first days where I saw an NFL week one schedule, and I was kind of piqued my interest. Not that I'm anti-football, but we've been talking so much soccer lately. I was like, you know, I'm looking forward to the NFL. I know college football is, what, 53 days away until kickoff. How much action do you, or when do you start getting real action for week one?
21: About a month ago.
20: Oh, wow.
21: And I'm not kidding. We have such a huge menu that the action just keeps coming on the NFL. I mean, it's a never-ending thing. I mean, it used to be that we wouldn't even put season wins out until mid-July. Now they're out in March. I mean, or February, even right after the Super Bowl, we're already working on it. So if you go to our website, I mean, there is so much. We have all 18 weeks of spreads up. You want to bet a game in week 12? Feel free. We'll take it. So, I mean, we have best record, worst record, last undefeated team. Every team has specials out for their quarterback, running back, and wide receiver. Anything you want, you can find on the William Hill app. It's incredible. It really is.
20: You have special props, parlayed props. Will any player win regular season MVP and win the Super Bowl? Not MVP, just win the Super Bowl.
21: Yeah, win the regular season MVP and win the Super Bowl. You can get 8-1, but you can even go further down. And I'll be honest, I like Jahmyr Gibbs to win the MVP this year, not only Offensive Player of the Year, but MVP, 150-1. And the reason I like him is because Montgomery's gone to the Texans now. He's alone back. I can see him scoring 17, 18 touchdowns, running for 1,500 yards, receiving maybe 400 to 500 yards, and Detroit gets the number one seed. Who's your MVP? And you can get him at 150-1, and Jahmyr Gibbs wins regular season Offensive Player of the Year, which is 7-1, and the Lions win the Super Bowl 45-1 on that. There's just all kinds of fun stuff you can have. I mean, Matthew Stafford repeats his MVP, and the Rams win the Super Bowl. It's 50-1, and the Rams are the favorite.
20: As you scroll through the menu, it is pretty crazy up on William Hill. I wanted to revisit something we talked about a couple months ago, and that is the health of Patrick Mahomes and if he will be ready to go at the beginning of the season. Ray, if I remember correctly, you said, hey, you know what? Andy Reid may not be in a real hurry at the beginning to have Mahomes out there. You guys do have a prop up for Chiefs regular season team total points over under 415.5. I love the slug on this. No Mahomes, no problem. So where are you now on Mahomes with health updates? And I mean, he was kind of active in OTAs. Is he going to be out there at the beginning of the season?
21: Sounds like he is. I mean, everything we're hearing, he's way ahead of schedule. I mean, like, way ahead of schedule. And unless he sees a setback during training camp, I think he's good to go on. I mean, I think he's such a competitor, and it's real evident. I mean, from the flopping to everything else he does, the guy wants to win. He'll do anything to win. He doesn't care what people think about him. He wants to win. And after going 6-11 last year, I really believe that he is mega motivated to be as good as he possibly can this year and be ready. From everything I've heard, he's working out every day. It sounds like he's going to be a go.
22: Were you watching footage of him walking into the wedding and seeing that he was walking okay in his tux?
20: Ray's checking out the wedding highlights?
22: Yeah.
21: I was sitting a row behind him.
22: Ah, nice.
21: Hey, I got a Cartier watch from Taylor and Travis, nice so gift. You know we're all set.
20: Last one, we were just talking about Conor McGregor still moving the needle with UFC here in town. He's been off forever. The buzz hasn't been tremendous at the beginning of the week. I'm sure it'll heat up. You guys have Holloway at minus 210, McGregor back at plus 175. Are you starting to see action on UFC 329?
21: Yeah, about 2 weeks ago, in all honesty, it started. Last week, with there being no UFC, we got quite a bit of action on that fight. I mean, a lot of it has to do with Holloway's better, let's face it. McGregor hasn't fought in 4 years. But the UFC needs a superstar right now. They need some hype. They really, really do. And it would not surprise me, conspiracy theorist or not, if Conor McGregor wins this fight to create some hype, and then he'll buck for a title fight and a big pay-per-view or a big TV audience, and here we go again with the money. So money dictates sports right now, and I'm not putting a nickel on the fight, and I usually like to bet these, and I can't do it because I just think that the UFC really needs McGregor to win this fight.
20: Ray, you have a good week. We'll talk to you, buddy. See ya.
21: Sounds great. Have a great day, guys.
20: Are we both opposite Ray on this, on the minus 210?
22: Yeah, I think it's incredibly low. I love Holloway.
20: So do I.
22: Also, do you have the odds in front of you at William Hill?
20: Mm-hmm.
22: What is Gable Stevenson? Because I've seen him as high as minus 4,000 out there.
20: He's actually very affordable, minus 3,000.
22: Oh, nice. What a bet.
20: Well, are you going to do, can you do a notes section? I was asking RJ Clifford about Ellison, his opponent, that his nickname is the Snack Panther.
22: Okay.
20: We got to find,
22: I'll ask him tomorrow.
20: We got to find out. You're going to ask him how, okay, sure. Where he came up with the Snack Panther.
22: Where did the name come from?
20: He is, he might be a 205er is the problem.
22: Yeah.
20: And that goes with the nickname, the Snack
22: they
20: Panther.
22: They do not want Gable Stevenson to lose.
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20: All right, weird day going down. We had we haven't even gotten to the Argentina game. We'll get to that in the 5 o'clock hour. We had Switzerland in advance, so they're going to play Argentina. That was on PKs. So Colombia's out. We just had, I think, I'll say without looking at the numbers, a top five most efficient scorer in the WNBA just got released from our hometown team. So we'll get to that in a couple minutes. But every day at this time, we do our A spotlight. Is this whole thing coming unraveled? Can they recover? And they're certainly in the right division to recover, yeah, because I don't think it's going to take 95 wins to win the AOS. But what are you seeing with the A's that has led to a terrible end to June and a slow start to July?
22: I would say that's the biggest benefit is the fact that they pretty much just have to get to 500 to win the division, I think.
20: I still think it's going to take like 86, 87 minimum.
22: And I know the stadium is conducive to high scores, but I watched a couple games against Miami, and oh boy, they just couldn't pitch. It was unbelievable. It was just like...
20: Well, what is it now in the next two stops? Because it's at Detroit and at Chicago.
22: Yeah, they're now 2-1 right now. It's Scooble in the fourth. It was... I mean, the problem is it's starters, it's relievers, it's everyone. And they even climbed back in the one game. I think they gave up 7 in the first two innings, down 7-0. And then they clawed back in. It was 7-5. They had two runners on. All right, they're right back in at the fourth inning, and then now it's 10-5. Like you can't, they can't get any kind of momentum back. They can't, you know, re-seize control of the game. It's getting away from them, and they're not able to turn things around. So I think this is part of the growing process, part of mm-hmm. learning how to, you know, kind of fight off those down times, how to get out of a slump. It's the things you have to learn. It's why, you know, they have a fairly young team that needs to continue to grow. And figure it out, and you can't panic, and you can't, you know, win, you know, you can't win games just in one at bat or in one inning on the defensive side. Like, you have to just grind out and find a way to turn things around, and that's part of what they're learning right now.
20: Jacob Lopez called back up from AAA. Cade Morris goes back down. Jacob Wilson, who I do think is a big key in their offense, and he's been in and out lately with injuries. He's reinstated from the 10-day injured list, and, you know, now the question is, do you look to Vegas for more offense and Tommy White? And I will say, Adam, this is one of those rare moments where, you know how I am around the trade deadline, right? I always want to add. You know, Parles and I were talking last week, and Jeff was saying, think about it, there's only like 6 teams that are really out of the playoff race. That means there aren't going to be a lot of people selling. And if you can be a seller and actually get something of extra value because you're one of the only sellers, maybe the A's need to consider selling. Now, who would they sell?
22: It's a good question. I mean, to me, like, yes, because my only objective, and, you know, maybe it's selfish from our perspective, is my only objective is 2028. Like, I really don't care how this year or next year go. But I know that's not how a team can operate. But it is at least a timeline to think about and to look at it and say, you know, what helps us. I've kind of said the same thing about the Raiders. I've said every decision should be about 2027. The A's would be an extra year, 2028. And how do you get better for 2028? How do you make sure you're in the position that you're not building up when you're in Vegas, that you are ready to compete when you're in Vegas? And again, it's a selfish point of view because we're here, but I do think that should be the timeline of the organization as well. I think that they should be on that same track of who cares what happens in Sacramento. I mean, I know you have to get fans excited and that sort of thing, but you should want to compete when you are in Vegas and when you're in the new stadium, which could be 2029, but we'll see.
20: What if your best trade piece in a seller's market is Shea Langeliers?
22: Well, the contract's interesting. Mm-hmm. I mean, it depends what you would get. Because I don't think, for whatever reason, when you look at the salaries, catchers aren't valued. So what would you get for them? I mean, I'm not giving them away.
20: It's actually the opposite, because you don't have to pay them a ton.
22: Yeah,
20: there is extra value on one who can hit the hell out of the ball.
22: You would think.
20: Coming up, we're going to give away some more Summer League tickets and talk to one of our NBA guys, John Browner, right here on Cofield and Company. 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Call from anywhere in the state of Nevada, 766-1400, 775 in the North.
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18: 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Also an accident, I-11 southbound at Rainbow, I-11 southbound before the I-15, and Tropicana eastbound before the I-11.
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13: Congratulations to Asia Wilson of the Las Vegas Aces. The four-time WNBA MVP was selected to her eighth WNBA All-Star Game. 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

0: More of the lessons from the internet on how to fix USA Soccer, which is laughable. No one knows what you're talking about. Cut it out. Adam was on the road. Adam was on the road, and he decided to... Well, you were just in San Diego, right? And you were also in Michigan. Who's got better Mexican food?
1: San Diego.
0: Is that right?
1: Yeah.
0: Is that right? Okay.
1: Also, you know what I learned today? It's funny. You know they just opened the first Chipotle in Mexico? Like 2 weeks ago.
0: That seems counterproductive.
1: There's no way it can do well. There's no way.
0: You wouldn't think.
1: I guess they're going
0: to
1: try.
0: If they'd like to sponsor the show, this part of the show is brought to you by Chipotle.
1: Look, I like Chipotle. I was at Chipotle. That's why I looked it up. I was like, I wonder if they have Chipotle in Mexico. They do. They just opened. But I can't imagine a lot of people are going there in Mexico. It's delicious.
0: We'll build on that.
1: Sure.
0: Your Michigan trip. John Browner is in San Diego. He's in Southern California. He's doing stuff with the Sporting Tribune. We like to lean on him for basketball talk and lots of other things. John, how are you?
2: What's good? How we doing?
0: We're good, man. We're good. We're thinking about Mexican food in Michigan, which apparently is not very good. I didn't want you to kind of shy away after I made the comment about no one knows what they're talking about with the World Cup, but I am curious to hear what you thought of yesterday and what do you think our problem is.
2: Oh, listen, we got scammed. We got scammed. This ain't hard. We got scammed by the U.S. Soccer Federation, whoever's in charge. That's been pumping us Christian Pulisic since he's been 17 years old. We got scammed, man. We got sold a bill of goods. And when we actually had other players around him, like the fact that we never heard about Flo Balogun, well, I didn't. Let me speak for myself. I never heard of Flo Balogun until the tournament started. I started watching him play and I went, whoa, who's this guy? Like, they conveniently left all these other dudes out and just kept telling us about Christian Pulisic. And he is about as durable as a wet piece of paper, man. This has been unbelievable. It was utterly unbelievable to watch him choke. I'm talking about pre-injury. He got hurt. The injury was valid. I'm not talking about the injury. I'm talking about before he got hurt. He was invisible anyway. What a sham. Guy's a sham, dude. Guy's a sham. I'm so disappointed in that team.
0: You know, it's interesting because normally a strong take on soccer would get my partner Adam Hill all mad and he'd fight you. But I think Adam is on the same path. Adam, what is the problem with Pulisic? Ooh, wow, you're hesitating. Boy, yeah. This is really bad.
1: Well,
0: I'm shocked you're not defending him.
1: No, I'm not defending Pulisic at all. I don't think he should be on the team.
0: Should be on the team. He's as John said, he's supposed to be the star of the team. He's not supposed to.
1: You know, I'm being careful about a certain name today. I will say,
2: who?
1: Go back who? And look.
0: He's being careful about Trump, but what does Trump have to do with Pulisic?
1: Go back and look when the analytics from when Pulisic scored a goal and did the dance. Since then?
0: He did the Trump dance.
1: Wow. He has done literally nothing.
0: Did he get a ton of hate or celebration for doing the dance?
1: Well, both, obviously, from each side. Ever since then, he has done nothing on the field.
0: But John, what's the correlation on that? Do you have any clue?
2: No, this is my... Well, listen... I ain't scared to say nothing. Whatever Trump touches dies. It wilts and it goes bad. The only Knicks game he was present for, they lost. He gets involved with this. Again, he doesn't play, so it isn't technically not his fault. But he got bad karma around him. Because the second the Belgium saw this, they got so mad. I think they kicked us so hard because they were so furious about him getting involved and getting Balogun back on the pitch. I literally thought that had a lot to do with the intensity. Yes, it was a World Cup game. Yes, it was the round of 16. But as we all know in the sports world, all an athlete truly needs is a little bit of inspiration. It ain't even got to be true. Michael Jordan's famous for making up things that were never said to him. Same thing for Kobe Bryant. The Belgians are no different. But they actually had something tangible. They felt cheated. They felt like FIFA, a corrupt organization, did something super corrupt and let this guy play after he was ruled out, and that fired them up, and they came out guns a-blazing, and we came out looking at Christian Pulisic to do something, and he just stood there with his hands in his pocket till he kicked his foot into another guy's leg. It was just an embarrassment, man.
1: 14 USMNT games for Pulisic since he did the dance, 1 goal, 3 assists, average match rating of 6.6, which is awful.
0: Really?
1: Yeah.
0: Look at you with the analytics.
2: He's a star. Yeah. He's a star.
1: No. Weston McKennie's a star. Weston McKennie was one of the best players in the entire tournament. He was fantastic. He was great. Flo Balogun is incredible. He did what he's supposed to do. He was fantastic in this tournament. Adams was really good. They have a good core.
2: Why didn't they promote that? Why was the only face I've seen for years Christian Pulisic? Even though as they were changing coaches and changing managers, they were doing all this, but they just kept promoting one guy.
1: You know why?
2: Because he's white?
1: Of course. And he's the only guy on the team that is, you know, known as, you know, certain, like,
2: he's marketable.
1: No, he's... Okay. It's the same reason Caitlin Clark is held up by a lot of people. Like, there are people that just, they assign values to somebody without even knowing whether they are or not.
2: See, I think that we're in a holding pattern with soccer. To break through, you're going to have to promote the Flo Balogans. You're going to have to promote the Weston McKinneys, because you need to have representation in places where soccer won't go. You've priced out a lot of minority children in soccer in America. And so instead of us giving the world our best athletes, the world gets what's left of our best athletes in soccer. And everyone knows this. This isn't a secret. But the world pours their best athlete into the sport of soccer. We in America, we pour what we have left in the bowl to make something out of it. And we get Christian Pulisic, and that's why we suffer.
1: And that's what I'll say. Christian Pulisic has a ton of talent. He is hurt literally every time he steps on the field. Literally is not the right word. He is hurt all the time. He's always dealing with something. He's always complaining about being tired and needing rest. Like, there are issues there. But he is a very talented player. He should have been a lot better. If you look back to 5 years ago, 6 years ago, it looked like he was going to be a massive star. Just has not panned out at this level for him. He's been pretty good internationally at times. But, yes, there is a lot of issues in terms of marketing soccer, promoting soccer, making it more affordable in a lot of places. There's a lot of things that have to be fixed, but there is a decent core for U.S. soccer, hopefully, going forward. We'll see.
0: John Browner's with us. Browner's podcast up on Twitter. He's on with videos literally every day. I'm sitting there in the morning prepping. I'm like, what, John's at a, where were you? What was the bowling alley bar you were at in San Diego last week? That place was awesome.
2: Yeah, it's a place called East Village Tavern and Bowl here in the Gas Lamp in San Diego, California. If you ever get a chance to come down, got plenty of drink specials, and lanes to bowl. So they cut down on the lanes, but it's still four lanes to get down there and throw a strike while you wait for the sorry-ass Padres to start.
0: So a lot of the people who may love Christian Pulisic for certain reasons really dislike LeBron for the same reasons. And I'm starting to see this narrative that, because this has taken a couple extra days, that anytime anyone says, hey, LeBron has this suitor and that suitor and has like six teams interested, other people are like, I'm telling you, no one's interested. Do you believe no one is interested, or it's just a one-horse race with the Cavs?
2: I believe Rich Paul is lying.
0: Ooh, okay.
2: I Rich Paul is doing what an agent should do. He's mentioning these names, this sham of a whiteboard he threw up on his podcast, which I didn't know agents could have a podcast, which is wild to me, but okay. You have this board, and you say you've been contacted by every team in the NBA. Okay, cool. I know LeBron doesn't want to play for at least 15 of those teams, so why even bother putting him on the board? So I think that this is literally a two-horse race, and I think he's selling himself to them outside of Cleveland. I think he's selling himself to them more than they're selling themselves to him. I think the Golden State thing seems very mutual, and I think that's the best outcome for everybody. Him going to Cleveland just for them to get bounced in the second round doesn't look good on his resume, and it doesn't look good for the NBA.
0: Yeah.
2: This is a one-day contract situation, LeBron. This is like a Kyle Lowry thing. Kyle Lowry went back retired today in Toronto. Kawhi was there. Why? I don't know. I know he just got traded there, but okay. Kawhi's there. They're celebrating. They're hugging. LeBron James needs to have that type of ceremony on a much larger scale on a one-day contract situation in Cleveland. Give the man a parade in Cleveland. For him to go and play another year in Cleveland, it's not a good look. I don't believe that many teams are interested in him. I really don't, because it's a one-year rental. And when you rent LeBron for 1 year, you bring everything that comes with LeBron for 1 year, even at this advanced age. And I just don't think people want to deal with that.
0: So you think at a discounted number, I mean, the Heat would deal with it, right? He's got to have Pat Riley in his corner. I mean, the other club, I was just thinking about it today, and I've already mentioned this with LeBron to the Celtics, but I have no, I don't do NBA money. I don't care. I don't do it. Okay?
2: It's too complicated.
0: Well, it's ridiculous, because then all of a sudden you see someone get signed and you're like, oh, well, okay, I thought they didn't have a chance. Like, what is Draymond Green waiting for? Could you? I have no idea how it would work money wise, but imagine Draymond Green and LeBron on cheap contracts to the Celtics.
2: Well, Draymond Green is waiting for LeBron to make his decision because the idea of Draymond Green opting out of his contract was to kind of make room for them to find a way to land LeBron. But if LeBron doesn't want to play ball with his buddy Draymond Green, this should be a signal to Draymond Green to go ahead and get your deal done. I think the Warriors are going to do the deal with Draymond no matter what, because they have the freedom to do that because he's their player, so they can go into a space that they can't really go with someone else by re-signing Draymond Green. The idea of LeBron James joining them, they need financial flexibility to offer him something respectable. I think that's what that's about. I don't think you're going to see Draymond Green on the Boston Celtics. I don't think you're going to see LeBron James on the Boston Celtics. This idea of where LeBron goes, I really think that everything around this is just smoke. This is no fire, and it's a smoke machine, and it's been planted by Rich Paul.
0: John Browner's with us. What do you think of Rui Hachimura signing with the Clippers?
2: Thought it was laughable.
0: Weird, right? I mean, if they're doing the rebuild, what's the point?
2: The Clippers are doing something that I really don't understand. So you're building the team as if you still have Kawhi Leonard on it, but you don't have Kawhi Leonard on it. So what is Rui Hachimura going to do for you? You get Keaton Wagler with the fifth pick, and instead of now organizing this team so this fifth pick can get the most shots and see if he's the guy, you're bringing in guys who are going to command 10 to 15 shots, because they're still talking about trading for Peyton Wallace at $20 million a year or something close to that. That's going to cost you 15 to 20 shots. So then you got Darius Garland, who needs his shots. And then at some point, Keaton Wagner's going to have to shoot the ball. I don't know what they're doing. After trading Kawhi, they really feel like they got caught with their pants down because of this investigation with the tree planting company. And they're trying to figure out what to do now, because I'm sure the league was like, wink, wink, hey, you can't re-sign him. He can't stay there. He's got to go somewhere else. And I think a lot of this is playing out because people close to Kawhi are no longer allowed to negotiate contracts. Because if you notice, he hired a new agent to negotiate his new deal in Toronto. And that's usually done by Uncle Dennis, who's a close member of the family. He's been doing Kawhi's business for a while, including this aspiration situation. And so the NBA basically said, no more of that. So he had to fire Uncle Dennis, hire a new agent. And so I think that has more to do with it than anything that they're scrambling now.
0: John, great spot, man. We'll talk to you next week. Have a good week.
2: As always.
0: There he is. Browner's podcast. John Browner, he's up on Twitter just about every day doing his own videos. He was out at the bowling alley in San Diego again yesterday, and he is part of Sporting Trib Today that they do each evening, Sunday to Thursday. So the breaking news in the WNBA, and it was... I first saw it, it was just a thank you to Kennedy Carter from the Aces. Like, wait, what? She's been waived? Explain this one. Or will we ever get an explanation?
1: I don't know if we will. I'm more confused. The Pistons just traded Caris LeVert, which means there's something coming. So, kind of getting excited. Could be a KD deal.
0: Kennedy Carter averaging about 14 points a game in 17 minutes, shooting 60% and 52% from three.
1: Yeah. The question was never her on the court.
0: Well, that's the question off the court. Is this some sort of mental health struggle, or do we have a discipline issue again?
3: 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I need a check.
4: 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I need a check.
3: 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I need a check.
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9: 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So the question is, will the A's make these kitties purr, or will the Tigers take a bite out of the Athletics? 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